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7: Larry Elder here, the sage from South Central, the prince of Pico Union, the czar of common sense, the great Eldersky, Don Lorenzo. Welcome to the program. No victor crests allowed because we've got a country to save. So let's get her teed up.
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9: What the hell's going on out here?
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7: 888-971-SAGE, 888-971-7243. I am Larry Elder. We are Salem News Channel. President Trump said the response from Iran to the latest peace proposal was, quote, totally unacceptable. Quote, I have just read the response from Iran's so-called representatives. I don't like it. Totally unacceptable, Trump wrote on Truth Social on Sunday. That was hours after Iran submitted its so-called official reply to the latest proposal. According to the regime's state-run news agency, the proposal submitted to Iran focused just on ending hostilities, opening up the strait, but not agreeing to end their nuclear program, let alone to extract the enriched uranium out of the country, let alone their missile program, let alone their support for terror proxies. So, of course, it's totally unacceptable. Once again, this is a regime that for 47 years has chanted death to America, a regime whose negotiators admitted to Jared Kushner and Steve Witkoff that they had enough enriched uranium to make 11 bombs. Don't forget that two or three Sundays ago, 60 Minutes even conceded that Iran was very close to getting a nuclear weapon. 60 Minutes. Regime that has killed, Trump said, over 40,000 of his own people who were protesting peacefully in the streets against the regime, unarmed. They were just gunned down. They've been routinely hanging people, public hangings. They're recruiting boys as young as 12 years old to fight. During the Iranian-Iraq war,

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1: Hey guys, Jeff Hunt here. 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
4: President Trump is ripping into the latest counterproposal from Iran, saying the ceasefire with that country is on life support. While speaking to reporters in the Oval Office, he called Iran's peace deal response a piece of garbage, not worth his reading. He says Iran went back on their word in the latest proposal and now refuses to give up the enriched uranium there. Two infected passengers evacuated from the cruise ship stricken by the deadly hantavirus outbreak are now in Georgia.
5: Two individuals were flown to Atlanta's Hartsfield-Jackson International on a Coletta flight on Monday morning, wearing protective gear as they exited the plane. They were then taken by ambulance to Emory University Hospital for care. They had arrived from the National Quarantine Unit at the University of Nebraska Medical Center, where Dr. Brendan Jackson from the Atlanta-based CDC discuss hantavirus transmission.
6: The data that we have now all suggests that transmission that spread between people happens when people are symptomatic. And so I think that gives us when they have symptoms.
5: Health officials have also stated that the risk to the public from hantavirus is very low. I'm Liz Kennedy.
4: President Trump set to depart for China tomorrow to meet with Chinese President Xi Jinping. Meeting between the two leaders comes at a pivotal time in U.S.-China relations with the emergence of the Iran war. China and Iran have had a close strategic partnership, and China is Iran's largest trading partner, buying over 80% of its oil. Other topics on the table include the future of Taiwan, trade, and artificial intelligence. Trump will be accompanied by 16 CEOs, including Elon Musk and Apple's Tim Cook. Meantime, a Southern California mayor is admitting she was an illegal agent for China. Former Arcadia Mayor Eileen Wang pleaded guilty in court today to spreading pro-China propaganda in the U.S. with a fake news website between 2020 and 2022. I'm Jim Root.
7: Roads are starting to loosen up after a very busy evening commute. There is an accident in the right lane on eastbound I-70 at Chambers with slow traffic from Central Park Boulevard. An accident at Jordan and Market in Parker. Monticello is closed at 60th due to a shelter in place. And Evergreen Parkway between Bear Creek and Parley Gulch Road is closed due to fire activity. With a look at traffic, I'm Vitter Urbonik.
8: Temperatures going to be running a good 10 to 12 degrees above average overnight tonight for the Denver metro area. Average low this time of the year is 42 degrees. Average high 69. We're going to be in the low to mid 50s tonight. Near 80 for a high Tuesday despite a weak frontal system passing just to our north. Then we're going to see a chance of some record May warmth for Wednesday into Thursday. Building high pressure going to push temperatures to near 90 degrees for a high Wednesday into Thursday. Lows will stay near 60. We could see a few hit and miss late day, strong and gusty showers and storms. I'm meteorologist Mark Huer.
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10: 84 degrees.
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17: Welcome to Seculo for your Monday. It is May 11th, 2026. Welcome to the show. We have in studio, obviously, Will Haynes and Jordan Seculo. Later on, it's going to pay a packed show. Billy Hollowell's joining us in studio to discuss his new special, Investigating the Supernatural, and we had him on last week. We're going to discuss that as well, sort of his background in the world of news commentary, editorial journalism. So we'll discuss that. And then towards the end of the show, Rick Rennell is going to be here, so it's going to be a packed hour. And of course, you can call in as well at 1-800-684-3110. Always the most important voice in the room is you. We'd love to hear from you. That's at 1-800-684-3110. Many of you have started to tune in. Maybe you saw the headline on YouTube or on Rumble and you saw what's going on. We know a lot of you had interest in the redistricting plans that came across last week. And now we have, once again, a response. So you had, you know, Republicans in Texas start this, then you had it go to California, and then it went to Virginia, and then it went back to the South as the South kind of redistricted everything. And now you have a group of Democrats not thrilled about this and trying to move their way to the Supreme Court.
19: That's right. So on Friday, the Supreme Court of the Commonwealth of Virginia put out a ruling saying that the referendum, the way it was done in the analysis that Jordan gave, basically tracked with that, it violated the state constitution. The way it was presented, the question presented, and a lot of the mechanisms violated state law, not federal law, state law. And so the Commonwealth Supreme Court ruled that because of that, that the vote was not legally viable, that it didn't matter, because what they did, the way that they got that to the ballot, was unconstitutional within the state. The leaders of the state, the newly elected attorney general, wasted no time, issued with the House of Delegates Speaker a joint motion requesting the state Supreme Court to delay issuing its mandate, essentially the judgment saying that this does not go forward, because they want to appeal to the U.S. Supreme Court. That is the normal path. Once you've exhausted your state courts, you can have that Hail Mary attempt at the U.S. Supreme Court. But even in their motion that they filed to the Commonwealth's Supreme Court, they did it so quickly, unnecessarily so, they had misspellings. They misspelled the state name. The Speaker of Virginia.
20: Is that possible with an autocorrect? How does that not pop up right away? It's first sentence. This is who you work for. It's your home state. I mean, like, it doesn't pop up. And what you said, no. I got it right. My spelling's better.
19: Right. And then they also misspelled the word senator in that same filing.
20: Also
19: they're
20: a
19: trying to
20: one. Quickly. That word, what they wrote doesn't exist.
19: Exactly.
20: It's not even a
17: centator.
19: So quickly trying to get this before the U.S. Supreme Court. But Jordan, it's a tall order for them to try to get this overturned because it mostly relies on

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2: Welcome back to Seculo. A lot of you are just joining us right now in the break. We're able to see when kind of numbers start spiking. So I know a lot of you are tuning in wanting to know the big headline that we broke with, which was that Democrats rushing to Supreme Court. Maybe you saw that as the title. Let's slow it down a little bit. We'll restate what's happening. This has to do with the redistricting. We're also going to discuss a little bit later what's going on with the Russia-Ukraine wars. There's been a very interesting development, which may lead, potentially, according to Vladimir Putin, to an end to that conflict, the end of that war. It's been many, many years now. I don't even think a lot of us are paying that close attention to it at this point. But for those that are, I'm sure if you're there on the ground, you are, this could show some signs of heading towards an ending. We'll discuss that a little bit later, maybe with Rick Grinnell also. And then, of course, like I said, we're going to have on Billy Hollowell from CBN. He's got a new special out, Investigating the Supernatural, and it'll be out. We'll be talking to him in the next segment. So it's going to be packed. So if you want to call in, it's a good time to do it at 1-800-684-3110. But let's restate what we were discussing, and that is, Will, that Virginia Democrats, they got something to say right now.
3: That's right. And what we're seeing here is that they lost at the Commonwealth level Supreme Court on Friday, where the Commonwealth Supreme Court issued a decision saying...
2: The state Supreme Court, for those of us... Who aren't,
3: non-fancy.
2: Who aren't aristocrats.
3: That's right. So they struck down the mechanism of which they were accepting that new redistricting map. Remember, they had to change their state law and rules for this a little anomaly to try and make things fair, as they said, to redraw their map to yield a 10-1 Democrat advantage over the current 6-5 advantage that they currently enjoy there in the state when it comes to their congressional delegation. And the state Supreme Court said in a very well-reasoned opinion, saying, hey, listen, this didn't follow state constitutional law the way that you did this. So therefore, the vote didn't matter. It's null and void. You saw the hysteria online of people saying, oh, we got to get rid of these judges. This is terrible. Can't believe it. And honestly, Democrat leaders, not just in the state, but are looking at ways to do that. But Jordan, what happened here? And it goes back to the analysis you gave, the former Attorney General Ken Cuccinelli, who came on this show, gave as well, that what they did, the mechanism, didn't follow the law. No. So this isn't some radical right-wing court coming down and striking down the only last semblance of democracy that we have in this country. It's that they didn't follow the rules and the court struck it down.
2: Yeah, I mean, they didn't follow their own rules about how you redistrict, and they tried to do this mini redistricting that they would go have to pay for and do another redistricting after the next census in 2 years. So, I mean, tons of taxpayer money wasted in Virginia. And remember, a lot of this comes out of what California did. And now, what's the pushback? Well, Tennessee decided, you know what? Let's redraw our map, and it's going to be tough for a Democrat to win. And you know what the Supreme Court says? We don't look at politics. We look at you trying to put certain people. It doesn't matter if their race. But you're trying to draw districts by the intent instead of race. So making minority majority districts are somehow super constitutional. They've actually said, no, that's unconstitutional.
3: And I think we should take this phone call because, one, we know that now the leadership, the Democrat leadership in Virginia is trying to go to the U.S. Supreme Court. This is kind of their last ditch effort to, well, not really, actually, because they have a few other tricks up their sleeve we'll talk about in a moment, including one that was discussed with the minority leader of the House, Hakeem Jeffries, which is to completely fire their entire Supreme Court to get a new Supreme Court to try and undo this, what they see as injustice. But I think we should go to Bob from Florida because he has a very interesting point, and I think it's what's kind of missing in all of this discussion about redistricting. Bob, you're on Seculo.
4: Yeah, guys, the thing that I wanted to discuss is obviously the Democrats are trying to do this on racial lines, and that's illegal. But what the Republicans are missing out on is, look at the Northeast. President Trump got 40-45% of the vote, and there is no representation. That seems to be okay on the left, and that's done on political lines. And if they

0: cannot figure out a way to win the messaging battle and make the Democrats openly admit that they believe that on a racial level, all minorities should be Democrats, because that's obviously not the case. They're allowing this messaging to say you're pulling away their right to vote. They still have the right to vote. Make them say that a white representative can't properly serve a minority district.
1: Well, and Bob, what they're doing is they're going back to their old playbook. And yes, I agree that that's what's ridiculous of this entire discussion, is that in the Northeast, in Massachusetts, even in Illinois, actually states that are comparable in size to Tennessee that they're attacking right now, saying that Tennessee is trying to do this to be a racist thing. No, you look in Massachusetts, you look in Illinois, they have states where there is a sizable percentage of people vote for Republicans have zero representatives.
2: Now, you could say in Tennessee, it's not dissimilar in the fact that you have, 35-40% of people that aren't Democrat voters.
1: Right.
2: And maybe the presidential. We'll say presidential. I'm sure it's different in the midterms, different, those kind of things. But in the presidential, you have about 40% that are voting blue.
1: Well, and I think that's the point, is that as soon as they point to a state they don't like, they say that's the racism of Tennessee, instead of pointing out that we're at a place now.
2: It's politics.
1: This is all politics. Yeah, it's the political game they've been playing in their states for decades.
2: Doesn't mean we have to like it.
1: Exactly. But as soon as you do it in a Republican state, you still may not like it. This maybe shouldn't be the way this happens. But the disparity here, Jordan, is that when Republicans play the game they've been playing for decades, it's racism. And when they do it, it's saving democracy.
3: Yeah, that's right. I mean, so it's okay for them to gerrymander. It's just not okay for Republicans to redistrict following their decisions to make these very bold moves. It's not like Gavin Newsom hid what they were trying to do. He said, we're going to add more Democrat seats. We're going to take out Republican seats. So it's purely partisan. What the Democrats didn't understand is that once you go there, that's where the Supreme Court says, we don't care. Your political view is not a protected class in itself. Of course, your right to vote, things like that, that is protected. But Your political party view is not. That's not a class. That's in many states, and the Supreme Court's okay with it, you can decide that day, even in primary,
2: what
3: you want to vote for. You just have to pick one, but you can still. And then, again, you go into the election booth for the general election. It doesn't matter what your party is. You can still vote for, you can vote for different people, different parties. That's why it's not a protected class. They didn't realize the can they were opening in Republican-majority states like Tennessee.
1: Well, and I think also to that point is, when they're trying to say that when it's done in the South or in a Republican state, it is racism. Yeah. When it's their states, they're trying to protect democracy. They're trying to make it fair. Here's the report out of the New York Times over the weekend that leaders from Virginia were talking with Hakeem Jeffries. And here's the idea that they were coming up with. That would be to quickly pass a law in Virginia that would lower the mandatory retirement age for the Virginia Supreme Court. They have that there. We don't have that in the U.S. Supreme Court. But at the state level, from mandatory retirement
2: at
1: 75 down to 54, which would replace the entire state Supreme Court.
2: Who retires at 54?
1: So therefore, what they're saying is,
3: Supreme Court of 50 and under. I mean,
1: 53 and under, you're good.
3: All appointed by
1: 54. Too old.
3: One governor with a Democrat legislature
1: that was just elected, and
3: they get to fill the. So you're talking about court packing. Instead of adding seats, they literally just
2: reset.
3: They figured out a way to everybody mandatory retire. 54 years old, and they're thinking it's not age discrimination at that point.
2: Yeah, you're not saying you're too old to be.
3: Even though a lot of them do have, like Virginia has a mandatory requirement.
2: Yeah, a lot of people want to restart their careers at 54.
1: But once again,
3: you're getting to those positions.
2: Yeah, we're finally kind of
3: 40 to 50 years old. You're just being considered for that.
1: Yeah. They are showing their cards here. It is all about coalescing power, and they're going to do it through any means necessary. This is the party of no kings. This is a very authoritarian move when you're going to say we're going to get rid of an entire court because of one opinion that we didn't like. An entire court, one opinion we didn't like.
3: Make a crazy law of this 54-year-old retirement. Even that, I wonder if that could be challenged, actually. I mean, because it's so arbitrary and it's directed directly at members. You can't say this is so general. They picked a number to make sure it would clear the entire court.
1: Right.
3: So if the 53-year-old that's about to turn 54 has to retire. I mean, that is again, using politics to personally take out your political partisan vendettas. And what it has done is opened up more states, red states, to say, you know what? We can play this game. And we're not going to be ridiculous like you are. And we're not going to have a problem. And you're going to lose seats. And so this is what the Democrats started. And this is why there's some renewed hope about the midterms for Republicans.
2: Look, I want you to be on the show today. If you can, give me a call. We have a few lines open still at 1-800-684-3110. In the next segment, we're going to bring on guest Billy Hollowell's going to be joining us in studio. You may have heard him last week pop on our show on Thursday. Well, he's in studio today, so it's going to be fun to chat with him, and obviously getting into some pretty heavy material here, fair warning. But then we'll continue on this discussion. Also, again, talk a little bit more news and updates with Rick Grinnell. So he's going to be joining us. But if you want to be on the air, it's a great time to do it. 1-800-684-3110 to get on hold. 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
2: Secular, as I said, the phone lines are open. You call in at 1-800-684-3110. We had a guest on last week, and I said, you know what? Let's have him on again today. But also, he happened to be in studio. So he said, came into Nashville. I said, let's bring you back on. Billy Hollowell's joining us. You know him. Last week, we discussed his new film and film series, even, that is on CBN. We're going to get into that as well. We probably should restate what that is, because it is a little bit of a departure from the work that we do here each and every day. However, especially in our conversations, it doesn't necessarily not relate, because it feels like we are dealing with a spiritual battle that is beyond anything we may read in the news or see in the news. And you can feel it. I think a lot of people recognize it, but aren't sure what they are recognizing. They're just recognizing an unsettling feeling that is coming out of what's happening in the world. And you have really done a deep dive into this.
7: Yeah. The film's investigating the supernatural, angels and demons. And no, you're so right. I think people, you see something, you say, that was evil, right? And even atheists will say this, like, that was evil. And it's like, well, what about it was evil? Like, where does that come from? Yeah. What does that mean? And like you guys, I come from, like, my day job is the news world, right? So I'm looking at the news, I'm looking at what's happening. And the more I look at what's happening in scripture, I'm understanding that better. So it's kind of like taking that Ephesians 6 lens to it.
2: Yeah. And this special, and again, it's a film series available on CBN. It's really well done, as you said. Your background in journalism, your background in really doing the work is there. So it's not like you're just taking the word of people and saying, 100%, this is authentic, this is real. You're letting the viewer decide some of that, but also you're going in there, not as, like, actually we discussed this, not as the person who wanted to be necessarily convinced of all of this early on.
7: Yeah, no, I mean, going into it, I'm a skeptic on every one of these stories. You know, I go in and I'm like, okay, you're telling me you had this encounter with a demon or an angel, or you're telling me that you had this healing. Prove it to me, right? And so we take an investigative journalist approach to these topics. Our first film was on miracles. This one's on angels and demons. And our next one is heaven and hell. And we just felt, and that'll be near-death experiences, but we just felt really strongly that if there's evidence that these things are happening still, we should unpack it, we should uncover it, we should present it and show it. So we have reenactments, and then let people make a decision for themselves. I will tell you this, I have challenged people, and I'll do it again now. If you watch the film, and you can do that at cbn.com/supernatural, and you have another explanation for what is going on in these stories, I want people to come and tell me and ask me.
1: Well, and I think, one, you and I have in many discussions for more than a decade now. I remember talking, having you, booking you on this broadcast back, you know, in the 2012 election cycle. We had you on weekly for a very long time talking about political news. But in this, as you say, almost feels like such a shift from the topics that, that we're used to talking about. But if you were to go back and even think, why would some of the things that are in Scripture, especially when it comes to evil forces, dark forces, and the way they manifested, why would they stop? Why, you know, if you go through that even with a critical lens of we as a modern society are so quick to say, you know, that seems like a crazy story. Why would things like that stop? Then you start to look through this investigation. Is that kind of what you feel? Like, oh, when I read what's in Scripture and I read these things that were very clearly happening, not some parable or story, there is a lot of parallels with things that we even see in the world now that are unexplainable through any other lens.
7: 100%. You know, it's funny. You look at what happens in Scripture. I think a lot of us, we read the Bible as though it's this book of fables, or even though we say we believe it, it's like we're reading it differently than we would the news. Yeah. And yet, if those things all happened, like you were saying, why would they have stopped? But the thing for me that was the most convicting in all of this was Ephesians 6, because I've read that a million times as a Christian. I'm 42. I've literally probably a million times, and I've just glazed past it. And if you pause and you stop at Ephesians 6, Paul is saying we live in a world that is comprised of a spiritual battle, right? All of us are consumed with the us versus them. That's the distraction. And that's what culture wants us focused on. That's what cancel culture was. That's, you know, it's Democrats versus Republicans. Don't get me wrong. I love a good political battle. I think we have to have them. Those are good things. But that's not the real battle. It tells us that Paul says the real battle is spiritual and it's pouring over.
3: And we also see in real life, like some of the most horrendous criminal cartels, like MS-13, who embrace Satanism. And it's interesting because you don't think of cartels embracing religion or having any matter, but yet that's a big part of their indoctrination. And what we read in the Bible is that when you start welcoming that into yourself, that is when the demons show up.
7: Yeah.
3: You know, you're encouraging that. And that's when those guys can carry out these heinous acts and atrocities and have, it's like not even, doesn't even affect their mindset. You could see them in prison. They're dead in the eye. And they said, we want to embrace the devil. We want to embrace evil. We're going to put 666 on everyone. And are encouraging them to kind of take them over. And so that tracks to what the Bible says as well in the teachings, both in the Old and New Testament.
7: 100%. Like, how can you understand anything that's happening in your life, politics, the issues you just mentioned, if you don't understand Scripture, right? So I think a lot of us, even as Christians, we're not looking through that lens of Scripture to look at these events of the day. And you're not, like, a lot of times we're like, that doesn't make sense. How did we get to a place in this country where we were allowing children to be, you know, essentially castrated? Like, how are we allowing these things? Well, there's a spiritual element to it. And if you're not seeing that, you're going to be very, very confused about everything. So, you know, being, for me, selfishly, being able to look at things through that lens, it transformed me. And our hope is that people will see that evidence and start to look at everything, not just these issues of angels and demons, but everything through that lens.
2: I see some comments coming in, and of course, I know it is brought up in this, which of course we did have big news last week with the UFOs. Sure. That kind of plays into to your special, to your movie.
7: It does. And I want to say this before I get into what I think. Okay. There is a battle about over this, even in the church, even among Christians, about what they think is going on with UFOs and aliens, right? And not, some people believe aliens exist. They believe UFOs exist. Some people don't. But we do deal with this in the film. We felt it was important a year ago when we were working on it. We had no idea it was going to release this was all happening. But you know, we have Hugh Ross, who's a brilliant astrophysicist. He's in the film. And from his perspective, he believes that, you know, most of the time, 99% of the time, there's a natural explanation for what people are seeing, meaning it's military technology, it's something else, right? Something that we don't know about, but there's an explanation. But that 1%, and some would say it's 10%, but the smaller percentage, this residual, it is something. We are seeing something. So there's no debate. People are seeing something, but what is it that they're seeing? Hugh would say they're seeing a spiritual manifestation, that Ephesians 6, that battle is being visualized and seen by people, meaning that maybe there aren't really aliens. Maybe they're just demons manifesting as aliens or being seen as such. So that would be his position on it. And I think it's an interesting position.
2: Yeah. And look, again, what I like about the work that you do is, though you are laying out the evidence, it isn't definitive, saying this is 100%. This is the story. This is what happened. It's just saying, here are the stories we're hearing. And I'm sure, look, in the follow up, it's going to be very similar, where you're going to have people. And I think there's going to be a whole wide range of debate on near-death experiences and everything that opens, because that opens a whole nother theological debate that I do not want to have nor prepared to have. And I think what's interesting to you, with you, we only got a minute left, and maybe we'll keep you on for the next segment, is in this just minute is that you didn't, like we talked about before, you knew opening this door was going to be tough.
7: Yeah.
2: It could be dark, but also wasn't necessarily where you wanted to go, but I'm happy that you're the one doing it because you're telling it from a non-sensationalist kind of point of view.
7: Yeah, I want facts. I want you to prove it to me. And I think if you can prove it, and I know we have a few seconds here left.
2: No, that's fine.
7: If we can prove that these things are still happening, okay, miracles are still happening, people are having these experiences, it opens up a whole new doorway. It's not new, but I guess a renewed doorway of how we reach people with the gospel. If you want to reach people with the truth and you can prove that these things are happening, it's an apologetics tool.
2: That's great. You can get it. Right now it's available.
7: Yep.
2: CBN.com/supernatural. And do it. You can stream it. You can order a DVD still if you'd like. There are a lot of different ways. Billy's been a good friend of ours. We're happy to have him on. Stick on for the next segment. We'll let you promote it again one more time. And then we've got a packed second half of the show. Give me a call, 1-800-684-3110, to be on the air right now. 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If you need legal help, it's all there, ready for you. No paywall, aclj.org. We'll be right back. Less than a minute.
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9: President Trump ripping into Iran's latest counter-proposal. He says the ceasefire with that country is on life support. He told reporters today Iran's peace deal response is a piece of garbage. It's not worth his time reading. He said Iran went back on their word in the latest proposal and now refuses to give up their enriched uranium. The CDC says one of the two people who were exposed to hantavirus on a cruise ship has symptoms. The other one is asymptomatic. The CDC's Dr. David Fitter says the couple are being monitored at Emory's isolation facility after arriving in Atlanta this morning. And President Trump's taking off for China tomorrow. He'll be meeting with Chinese President Xi Jinping. The meeting between the two leaders comes at a pivotal time in U.S.-China relations with the emergence of the Iran war. China and Iran have had a close strategic partnership, and China is Iran's largest trading partner, buying over 80% of its oil. I'm Jim Roop.
10: Here's a look at the roads across the metro area this evening. That vehicle fire has been moved off to the right shoulder on westbound C-470 at US 285. That accident also moved over to the right shoulder on eastbound I-70 before Chambers. There is an accident at Parker just south of Arapahoe Road. And northbound Monaco is still closed between 58th and 60th due to a shelter in place. I'm Fidda Urbonis with traffic.
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12: Temperature readings going to be running a good 10 to 12 degrees above average overnight tonight for the Denver metro area. Average low this time of the year is 42 degrees. Average high 69. We're going to be in the low to mid 50s tonight. Near 80 for a high Tuesday despite a weak frontal system passing just to our north. Then we're going to see a chance of some record May warmth for Wednesday into Thursday. Building high pressure going to push temperatures to near 90 degrees for a high Wednesday into Thursday. Lows will stay near 60. We could see a few hit and miss. Late day, strong and gusty showers and storms. I'm meteorologist Mark Huer.
13: Current temperature
14: 84 degrees.
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2: 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Just search Sekulow, search ACLJ. Pop right up. Hope you enjoy it. Phone lines, like I said, are open. We're going to take some calls in the final segment of the show. But right now, look, we've been talking about sort of the breaking news of the day. We started off this conversation talking about the redistricting. Then we're going to move on. We're going to have a little discussion about even an update. We haven't had an update in the Russia-Ukraine situation, but it seems like there could be an update that could signal an end to that conflict. We're going to discuss that in the next few segments. But Billy Hollowell still joining us. He was on the final segment. I wanted to give him just another minute of our time to make sure people see your new documentary, your new film, Investigating the Supernatural. This one is in a series of films from CBN. And really, if you're looking for a deeper dive into what's happening, I think this is an important one for people to see. Because, like you said, it's not just about, what feels like a science fiction version of angels and demons. We are talking about the real spiritual warfare that's happening. And again, it's biblically based, but some of these stories are pretty wild.
7: They're wild. I mean, they're incredibly wild. And I think, you know, you've got, here's the other thing. You have doctors, and this really blew my mind, you know, psychiatrists, psychologists, you know, that came into this documentary to share their perspective. You don't often hear from those people, but people whose perspectives were shifted when they started engaging with people who, you know, claimed to be possessed or claimed to be oppressed. And once they started engaging in that, thinking, oh my goodness, my skepticism has been obliterated.
2: Yeah, they're dealing with science, and you usually tie those two together and say, okay, well, if you're a professor, if you're dealing with if you're a doctor, there's a lot of atheism that goes into that at this point, or a lot of at least agnosticism that happens. But look, we even had on an astronaut a few weeks ago, Butch Wilmore, who said, you know, it did nothing, going to space and being stuck there for a year did nothing but reaffirm his faith because of how wild it is to experience.
1: Well, we even saw from the Artemis mission that one astronaut who was saying, I am not a religious person, unlike one of the other astronauts. But when a chaplain came in, he broke down in tears, weeping, seeing the name of Jesus after being in the presence of everything they were in the presence of for that mission. And you have to think, even with those are the positives of the spiritual world manifesting and being seen as we
2: Can see
1: go
2: from
1: through
2: a very
1: time.
2: Different perspective.
1: But you also see how dark some of the stories that we've had, even you think of October 7th and all this war and the ways that even some people's mindsets in both American conservatism as well as the left over things like the state of Israel and the Jewish people, and that very, very much spiritual things and theological things that have become such a tense thing, and in many ways the rhetoric has gotten none other than demonic.
7: Absolutely. I mean, how else do you make sense of the way that Israel is being framed among some people, right? There are certain podcasters and TV hosts who are saying things you could never imagine people, especially on the right, saying, okay?
1: Right.
7: And I'm not going to name names, but there's people out there doing this, and we all know who they are. You know, and then like dragging a widow through the mud endlessly over and over and over again. A lot of people are saying, what is going on here? And I think sometimes like the only explanation you can have is it has to be spiritual, especially on the Israel front. I mean, it's just so bizarre to watch, but that's why if we don't have those lenses on, we're not going to understand the headlines. We're really not, and we're going to miss the mark.
2: Yeah, we've got a packed second half here, but Billy, we've got 1 minute left. I just want you to plug away, because I think this is important. Tell people what they need to do, how they can see it, and of course, there's more coming.
7: Yeah, I love it. So our next film is going to be Investigating the Supernatural, Heaven and Hell. That'll come out next year. But if you want to watch our Angels and Demons doc, you go to cbn.com/supernatural. 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
2: Yeah, so check out the whole series and follow Billy on all social platforms. A great follow, and someone, again, who's been a friend of ours for, at this point, decades. It feels like
7: a long time.
2: So, you know, go check out all of what he's doing. We love him. So, again, that is cbn.com/supernatural. Go watch this new film from Billy, Investigating the Supernatural, Angels and Demons. We got, again, a lot more coverage to get through, but I want to hear from you at 1-800-684-3110. In the last segment of the show, we will take your calls and comments, so go ahead and get on hold, 1-800-684-3110. We'll be right back.
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2: Sekulow. Rick Grinnell is joining us live. Rick, There's a lot happening in your world, and there's a lot happening, obviously, in the state of California. Maybe we'll get to that as well. But I do want to take things, at least to start, a bit more worldwide. And there is an update here on something that we have not really had an update on in many, it feels like many, many months, if not over a year, really it's been a topic of interest for our audience. And that is that Russian President Vladimir Putin said that the war between Russia and Ukraine, in quotes, is coming to an end, that the matter is coming to an end. This is, again, a first update we've had in quite some time. I just want to get your read. When you hear something like this coming out from Putin, does this actually carry any weight to signify that maybe that this, what feels like a years-long, you know, it has been years-long war, could be starting to wrap up?
19: Well, I know it's a priority for President Trump to try to figure out how to get peace here. It's been very frustrating. And to hear Mr. Putin say this is a very good thing. I think the Russians have been the ones that have been defining a lot of what's happening. And so what we really need is for Putin to continue down this road of talking about peace. What does it take? How does he see it developing? I think that the years that I've spent at the UN working in a multilateral setting with the Russians, that they are very clear in their mind that they've won this and that now they want to move to another phase. Now, whether or not that is true, I think that's up for debate. But the reality is that having Mr. Putin move to talking about even a ceasefire for a couple of days or a vision that this is coming to an end is a diplomatic breakthrough. And we need to really double down on this right now.
1: Well, as well, when you start to think about the track record of when he would invade portions of Ukraine, whether it was under President Obama and then again under President Biden, when there was no real resistance from the United States other than don't, tough talk, words telling him not to do it, but he didn't care. Now you see that this was something that President Trump said was a priority. But you already saw over the weekend when this 3-day ceasefire was announced, President Trump put it out there, the Democrats who cannot help themselves but just be political about war, when anyone should be like, okay, great, a ceasefire so people will not be dying for 3 days, this is a good thing, had to say, well, really, he's just doing Putin's bidding. This is nothing new. He's the puppet. Going back to the old, you know, Russia hoax type language. But in reality, this is Putin saying the war could be coming to an end. He's open to discussing fresh European security arrangements. And he mentioned an individual I want to maybe get into as well, that he prefers a negotiating partner from Germany when it comes to this, the former chancellor, Gerhard Schroeder. So just kind of what are your takes on this? I know you know a lot about Germany and the politics there, but what does this mean when he's even talking about maybe negotiating with Europe as a part of this, bringing this war to a close?
19: Look, the Russians have always been an overruler of the Germans, whether the Germans want to agree to that or not. Chancellor Merkel told me on multiple occasions that, you know, we Americans just don't understand the German relationship with Russia, that they can control Russia. They've got certainly a working relationship and a trade relationship unlike any others. And so they have really tried to have good relations with Russia. That, remember, they had the Nord Stream 2 pipeline, really feeding their energy there. But it was President Obama and Chancellor Merkel from Germany who came up with the Minsk agreement, followed by Minsk 2. And remember, in that agreement, the Germans came up with this idea, and President Obama approved it, of autonomous zones. That's what they called it, autonomous regions. What that really means is that there are regions within the Ukraine boundaries whereby Ukraine doesn't really control, Russia doesn't really control, we don't really care on paper where these autonomous zones lie, but that they are going to be independent autonomous zones. That was what Chancellor Merkel came up with. I've talked to President Trump about these autonomous zones in the past. And I do think that this is one of those diplomatic tools that we could find a way for both sides to agree to some sort of autonomous zones or autonomous regions. Now, the rest of Europe doesn't like that because that creates this precedent for autonomous zones and regions throughout Europe that the Europeans don't like. But I think what Putin is saying is, we've already had a great deal from Merkel and Obama in the past. How about we go back to the German idea where they, you know, really own the Germans on this process? The Germans are very weak when it comes to this, but maybe that's the solution. If the Germans can bring along the Europeans, the rest of the Europeans, and they have some sort of autonomous zones that they can build out from, like what Minsk and Minsk II did, I think that there's an opening that we should look at.
3: You know, I wanted to ask you, Rick, about Iran, because we had dueling proposals come out from the United States, and a lot of those points were described to us. We were able to go through them with people. We knew those were going to be difficult, some of those points difficult for Iran to accept, and they then sent back their own proposal, which was absurd, and the president, as he said, didn't like it. So do you think we are very close to going back to the combat level we were at before this short-term ceasefire, to see if there could be a deal and this proposal accepted that is not it's been totally rejected now?
19: Look, the one thing that I do know is that President Trump is always serious about his diplomatic endeavors. He wants to solve this diplomatically. But unlike any other president, President Trump knows that there are boundaries, and he's willing to make sure that the diplomacy, when it's stuck or comes to an end, is bolstered by what the Pentagon can do, and the Pentagon does not negotiate. So that option is always on the table, and that is very helpful to diplomats, because the threat that President Trump has is a credible threat, and other countries, our allies even, or our opponents, they all know this as a credible threat. And so let's wait and see what happens. I know President Trump is willing to do diplomacy, military action. Very quickly, he can change. And mixing that up is exactly what we need to stay credible and to stay nimble. I will say this, though, that the Iranians have always had a credibility problem when it comes to truthfulness and when it comes to sticking to their agreements. And so our side is very clear-eyed that you can't just trust what they say.
1: Rick, I know we're going to be having you on again this week, and we'll talk more about this. But just quickly, President Trump is heading this week to China for a summit that was delayed because of the war in Iran. A quick preview of what you think could be some of the big ticket items that the president seems to want to bring forward as he meets with the leader of China.
19: Well, I think, look, the relationship that President Trump has with President Xi is really unique. It's a tough relationship. It's an honest push from President Trump. He's willing to say, look, this is what I'd like, and I'll play tough if I have to. I love their relationship because we don't see it as just one dimensional. It's always talking about the economy, the farmers, for instance, and President Trump really has a focus of trying to make sure that the trade deals for farming are good for American farmers. I think you're going to see the beginnings of a deal, if not a full deal. President Trump likes to go and push hard. So you'll also see the media probably panic about how hard Trump is pushing. But what we do know is that he mixes it up, and there can be a reward for the Chinese if they're willing to do it President Trump's way, which is something that will benefit the American economy. We do know that the Chinese have manipulated our relationship with every other president before President Trump. They've always gotten great deals, and they haven't been truthful either. So President Trump is going to hold them to account, hopefully come back with the beginning or at least an agreement in principle.
2: Thanks, Rick, for joining us today. We always appreciate it, and we'll have you back on, I believe, tomorrow is what we'll say. And so, you know, it'll be a packed week with Rick Grinnell, which we always appreciate all of your guidance and thoughts. We appreciate it. With that, I do want to hear from all of you as well. You know, we've heard from a lot of different guests today. We haven't heard so much of your voice yet. So if you want to call in, this is a great time, really the last time to do it. We have a few lines open for you right now, 1-800-684-3110. If you've been on hold for a while, stay on hold. I will get to you in the next segment. I'm sorry we haven't gotten you to you yet. It's just been a packed show, which we always enjoy, having on some of our friends, having on some of our guests. And if you like that, also let me know in the comments, and we can have any of these people on. Or, you know, if you have a suggestion on who you'd like to see, throw in their hat for doing some commentary. I'd love to see that as well. Put it in the chat if you're watching on Rumble or on YouTube or Facebook, whatever it may be. We always have a team monitoring those comments. And I might like to pop in there myself and comment as well. So we'll be right back with more on Seculo, but I'm going to ask you to give me a call at 1-800-684-3110. We are live 12 to 1 p.m. Eastern time each and every day. We'll be right back on Seculo.
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2: Welcome back to Seculo. We are going to take your calls and comments. Probably the last 2 minutes or so to even get yourself on the air. So call in at 1-800-684-3110. We're going to talk a little more about the redistricting rule. A lot of you have had discussions about that, what it means, what it looks like. And even if you don't care about really the big news of the day, which is the Virginia is going to the Supreme Court to try to stop what Republicans are doing. It's so confusing. It's just another political game that we've decided we're going to play out on both sides. And whether you agree with the idea of this sort of gerrymandering redistricting or not, like I said last week, unfortunately, or fortunately, however you may see it, this is the way politics is going right now. And as we have learned in the past, Jordan, you can address this. If you don't play with the rules that you're given right now, and you take sort of this higher ground, it always ends in disaster, yes. Especially for Republicans.
3: We see, again, this idea of replacing entire courts, replacing the entire judicial system. We want, top to bottom, a redo of Article 1 of the U.S. Constitution, Article 2, Article 3. And this whole idea that we are going to disband the federal court systems because you don't like their policy. The way they interpret the Constitution. They were selected by a president who was elected by the American people and then confirmed by U.S. senators who were elected by the American people. And so you know good and well what their policy views were. It doesn't mean you can always predict how the outcome. But it's any time they are losing, they don't want to just try and win the argument. They have to take down the system. It's the system's fault. It's the Constitution's fault. It's the white men behind the Constitution who set up the Supreme Court. And really, it was Congress who set up the other courts. You know, it was the Supreme Court's here. Congress could set up ancillary courts, and that's how we got the district and the Court of Appeals system in the United States. But this idea of just, first it was court packing, now it's just dismantling and rewriting it. While we still have secret courts operating that spy on Americans, and they have no problem with that one. Yeah.
2: Let's go ahead and take a call. Let's go to Johnny, who is calling from Tennessee. Johnny's got some comments here. Go ahead.
21: Good morning. Good afternoon. I have a couple of quick comments on the redistricting in Tennessee. The one district represented by Cohen is a majority black district, but yet he's a white man. And on the Virginia thing, if they retire everybody, they'll be retiring the first and only black woman chief justice on the Virginia Supreme Court.
1: Not only that, Johnny, she is the first African-American female to even serve on the Supreme Court of the Commonwealth of Virginia. Yes, because in reality, I don't even know that the politicians believe their lines when they say it's racist. They know that it is what will get the social media people, the blue sky crowd, all abuzz and putting out reels about how this is the end of America. But at the end of the day, they know it's all a political game. And you may hate it. I don't love the way that this districting works. I don't like even the fact that I was actually kind of happy Tennessee had stayed out of it at this point. But then the Supreme Court decision, you can't blame them when they're actually trying to follow the decision from the Supreme Court because that district is a legacy district. But at the end of the day, I'm tired of it being called all racism whenever it comes to this. We've seen that the demographic shifts in voting are not favoring Democrats as it is, but they're still relying on these old sayings and these old labels of it being racism from the past. That's not what we're looking at here. What we are looking at is that they have been playing this game in the Northeast, in the Midwest for so long. And then they start to get a taste of their own medicine and they have to resort back to language from the 50s and 60s,
2: yeah, saying, the river
1: which when there was a real time when that was a concern,
2: sure.
1: That is not what the concern is today in 2026. It is not what is coming out of the Supreme Court of the United States. It is not what the Virginia Supreme Court was dealing with. It is just ridiculous. And as Jordan is saying, you may hate it. I don't love the redistricting game, but this is where we are.
2: Yeah.
1: So everyone should just call it what it is. It's a political game. That's the way it is. Unless every state puts in an independent commission, it's going to continue to be this way.
3: I mean, if you live in a state, a red state that can add more Republican seats, the Democrats open this door for you.
1: Right.
3: Thank them and take advantage of it. I mean, it's legal. And the pushback, even if they sue you, minimal. You're going to win.
2: Yeah, I mean, I think that's what I said is the unfortunate reality is when politics gets put into this and the rules get changed or things happen and you don't go and play by the rules, you have to kind of adjust. You either have to decide whether...
3: The NIL.
2: Yeah, you have to decide whether... Yeah, exactly. Do you prefer the way it was or do you have to understand that you may prefer how it was, but you now have to play by the rules that are now presented in front of you? And when politics is treated like a game, that's what happens. And unfortunately, that is the world we live in. As well said, you know, they will try to pretend there's some sort of moral high ground in these states. And look, I've lived in a lot of these states, lived in Virginia, lived in Tennessee, lived in throughout the Florida, Georgia, pretty much everywhere it's redistricting. I've somehow ended up living in. And I will tell you that even in some of the more bluer areas, especially in those areas of the South, in strange ways, the more blue areas is where I've actually seen some of the most egregious racism up front,
1: right,
2: where you cannot believe the words that are coming out of people's mouths in the, you know, that time would have been the 2010s or the early 2000s, where a lot of these areas, they may pretend to have this moral high ground. And trust me, that is the people who are voting more blue in these areas.
1: Right. So, and once again,
2: don't paint with a broad brush.
1: You look at what these states that tried to have this moral high ground of we have a independent voting commission, like California, like Virginia. And what did they do? Honestly, Virginia's map was pretty accurate,
2: yeah, pretty,
1: of it being a 6-5 split Democrat Republican in their congressional delegation.
2: One of the
1: last purple state.
2: True purple states.
1: Okay, fine. Yeah, that was probably the appropriate representation of the state. What did they do? They said, oh, we're going to actually throw out our moral high ground in the name of fairness? No, worry about your own house. Keep it in order, Virginia. And what did they do? No, this is the same attorney general who is appealing this, who was saying, and all of this came out, and he still won his election, that he wanted gun violence to happen to his political opponent's children in front of him. And when was pushed back, said, you don't mean this. Stop saying this is inappropriate. No, I really want this to happen. So maybe they'll change their policy positions. These are not serious people, but now they are in positions of power. And so when you look at this and they try to throw out their own rules to try and gain an advantage, his own words are he does not care what it takes to get his ideology and his positions across the finish line, whether it be getting rid of their state Supreme Court, whether it be violence against his political opponents. That's what we're living with. So yeah, if that's what they're going to start doing, I think you have to protect our Constitution in other states. Play the same game.
2: All right. Well, that's pretty much going to do it for the show, Will. Thank you for doing that.
1: You're
2: welcome. It was a packed hour, everybody. If you want to share this show, I would encourage you to do so because you could see how far we were able to cast our net today. I mean, we were talking about everything from the war in Russia and Ukraine to the war in the spiritual realm, back to the redistricting battles happening throughout the country. And we cover a lot of ground here in an hour, which is why our show is even a little bit different than a lot of what you see throughout the country, whether it's on mainstream news or even podcasts. We're going to give you everything you need, hopefully, in that hour of time. 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
9: President Trump is blasting Iran's response to a U.S. peace proposal, calling it a piece of garbage, and adding about the current ceasefire.
23: I would say the ceasefire is on
4: massive life support where the doctor walks in and says, sir, your loved one has approximately a 1% chance of living.
9: Tehran, for its part, insists its response was, quote, generous and responsible, end quote. Drivers could see a little bit of relief at the gas pump, as President Trump also says he's looking at suspending the federal gas tax.
4: Yeah, I'm going to reduce until the... Let me tell you, as soon as this is over with Iran, as soon as it's over, you're going to see gasoline and oil drop like a rock.
9: This comes as drivers continue to see soaring prices at the gas pump as the war with Iran stretches on. AAA reporting the national average price for a gallon of unleaded regular today, $4.52, up 7 cents from a week ago. The gas tax adds about 18 cents to a gallon of gas. Suspending it would take an act of Congress. The Supreme Court's keeping mail-order access to the abortion pill mifepristone available for now. It comes after the High Court issued an emergency order last week to give the justices more time to consider the issue. Justice Samuel Alito extended the pause until 5 p.m. Eastern on Thursday. The heat is on. Triple-digit temperatures will be felt by millions across the West Coast as temperatures could reach 15 to 30 degrees above average. According to the Fox Forecast Center, the high temperatures are likely to peak early this week as a ridge of high pressure will be situated over the region. This will be allowing warmth to increase alongside dry and sunny conditions. Extreme heat warnings in effect for parts of Phoenix and Palm Springs. I'm Jim Root.
12: Temperature readings going to be running a good 10 to 12 degrees above average overnight tonight for the Denver metro area. Average low this time of the year is 42 degrees. Average high 69. We're going to be in the low to mid 50s tonight. Near 80 for a high Tuesday despite a weak frontal system passing just to our north. Then we're going to see a chance of some record May warmth for Wednesday into Thursday. Building high pressure going to push temperatures to near 90 degrees for a high Wednesday into Thursday. Lows will stay near 60. We could see a few hit and miss late day, strong and gusty showers and storms. I'm meteorologist Mark Huer.
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10: 80 degrees.
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6: President Trump says the ceasefire with Iran is weak. It's barely holding in place. He made the comment to reporters in the Oval Office this morning, likening the ceasefire as to being on life support. This comes after he rejected Iran's response to a U.S. proposal to end the war over the weekend. Virginia Democrats want the Supreme Court to restore a new voter-approved congressional map in an emergency filing. It comes after the state's Supreme Court blocked the map that was designed to give the party up to four new House seats. The court ruled that Democrat lawmakers did not meet the procedural requirements to place a constitutional amendment on the ballot. In a new filing, Virginia Attorney General Jay Jones says the state court overrode the will of the people. Jones also accuses the decision of violating federal law. Meantime, Republicans by way of Alabama scored a victory today in the Supreme Court in the ongoing redistricting battle. In a 6-3 ruling, the justices lifted a federal court's injunction against Alabama Republicans' congressional map, paving the way for it to be used in the 2026 midterms. The move gives Republicans a shot at picking up at least one extra House seat there. The conservative justices agreed to allow Alabama to remove one of the state's two majority black districts. The court leaned on its earlier decision to void Louisiana's map, saying it relied too much on race. Parts of the Gulf and southeast coasts are getting drenched today. Parts of Louisiana, Mississippi, Alabama, and Georgia have already picked up 3 to 6 inches of rain, setting the stage for additional flash flooding. NOAA's Storm Prediction Center issuing a level 1 out of 5 risk of severe thunderstorms from the Carolina coast through Florida's Atlantic coast, as well as a level 1 threat that covers the Gulf Coast from Lake Charles, Louisiana, to the western edge of the Florida Panhandle. I'm Jim Roop.
7: Temperature readings going to be running a good 10 to 12 degrees above average overnight tonight for the Denver metro area. Average low this time of the year is 42 degrees. Average high 69. We're going to be in the low to mid 50s tonight. Near 80 for a high Tuesday despite a weak frontal system passing just to our north. Then we're going to see a chance of some record May warmth for Wednesday into Thursday. Building high pressure going to push temperatures to near 90 degrees for a high Wednesday into Thursday. Lows will stay near 60. We could see a few hit and miss late day strong and gusty showers and storms. I'm meteorologist Mark Huer.
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18: 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Our number, help, 877-381-3811. We'll take calls at the bottom of the hour. Promise, I do. 877-381-3811. You know, do you remember about 5-6 weeks ago, Mr. Producer, Trader Tucker Carlson put out a video? It looked like a hostage video. Puts out a video. He looks constipated, like he's going to throw up on his shirt. He reveals to the nation that there are texts, messages, communications between him and the Iranian regime. Do you remember that? Do you folks remember it, too? I remember it. And he was saying that he was going to be charged under FARA by the CIA and the Justice Department. Of course, the CIA doesn't charge anybody. That's not their job. And they denied it, and somebody else denied it, and whatever happened, I don't recall off the top of my head. But nonetheless, I've been encouraging Trader Tucker Carlson to release the texts. I mean, it's not every day a podcaster, in his case a fraudcaster, admits to something he's never been alleged to have done. All right, I look. I've got texts with the enemy. I do. I've got texts with the enemy. You know, it's one thing to have texts with a friend or a friendly guy. No, I got texts with Iran, the regime. So I said, well, release them. Silence. Now, they monitor everything I say on this program. They have to. I mean, their brains, such as they are, walnut size. But they don't respond to this. Release the text messages you had with the enemy. I'd like to see them. Just reminds me, got the Wangster here, the mayor of Arcadia, California. And of course, I'm not making any implication whatsoever, nor should one be drawn. I'm just saying. He brought it up, and it just disappears. You know, in the New York Times interview, never came up again. What about those text messages? It's like bloated Bannon. He's got video after video with Epstein advising Epstein, who had already been convicted, by the way, of some of the most horrendous crimes. Already convicted. Can we see the videos? He's advising Epstein on how to muscle through it. How to get a new public persona. He's another great, great podcaster. And we don't hear a damn thing. He's got videos. The other schmo has texts. Nothing. Then we got this guy Gates. Can't keep his pants up. It's another one out there. But he doesn't matter. That's reaching down. So, you know, he's little nothing. But you understand the point. Then we have Piers Morgan. Oh, that guy. He's something special. Oh. He sounds stupid and two dialects. He's chased out of real media broadcasting. You can Google it. Check it out yourself. Mr. Ethics, we should call him. Mr. Ethics. Piers. I say, Piers, I say. He was so badly humiliated he can't even show his face on British TV, such as it is. So you got, these are like real scoundrels, in my humble opinion. Colossal failures in their own businesses and their own industries. And they're very angry with me, you know, because I am a constitutional conservative, and I don't care for Putin, and I'm not rooting for Russia, and I don't care for Hamas and Hezbollah and the Houthis and the rest of it. Because I believe Iran is an existential threat, and that regime needs to be eliminated. Ooh, wow. You must be a warmonger or a neocon. Now, of course, the Carlson family, loaded with neocons, starting with Daddy, who was a nice man. He was a neocon, Democrat, served part-time in the Reagan administration. His son, you may have heard of him, Trader Tucker, he was a neocon. He wrote for the Weekly Standard. He wrote for Bill Kristol. Now they're on the side of the enemy, in my humble opinion. But nonetheless, I haven't changed. You haven't changed. They have. And the president's had enough of all of them. Megan. Oh, Megan. Megan.

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0: You know, Doug called us the other day, and I wanted to get him back on. Rochester Hills, Michigan, on the Mark Levin app. Doug, how are you, and what did you want to tell us?
2: I'm doing well. Yes, Friday you talked to Mike Rogers. He was my congressman his last 6 of 7 terms. They redistricted for the 2020 census, and it shifted over to us. Not too long after Obamacare was voted in, he did a town hall a couple of miles from home, went to that, and afterwards, maybe 3 feet apart, face-to-face, back in this era of Obamacare policy, we have to vote for it so we can find out what's in it, bullcrap. I was 2 or 3 feet away and said, do not ever vote for something you haven't read entirely, and don't vote for it. It's full of crap. And I also talked to him and said, if you swim in a cesspool too long, the whites of your eyes are going to turn brown. You know, don't stay in there forever and become a career politician.
0: And what did he say?
2: After his 7th term, so he was out for a few years, and now he's running for Senate. A couple of years ago, as he was running for Senate, I met him again at an event maybe 10 miles from home, related this story from years before, you know, to a small group or a small crowd of people. I also have in my garage a Mike Rogers for Senate yard sign that I plan to repurpose this summer. Anyway,
0: very
2: so
0: good.
2: I support him. I mean, he's a politician, but he's a good man, far better than the competition. Melissa Slotkin was also my congresswoman for several years.
0: What a fraud she is.
2: For her opponent.
0: Mm-hmm.
2: Yeah.
0: Absolute fraud. Another liar like this Scamburger here in Virginia. They all pretend to be moderates. And now look at her. She's a wild-eyed leftist. All right, Doug. Thanks for coming back. I appreciate you, buddy. Let's go to Jim, the Villages in Florida. How are you?
3: Thanks, Mark. I'm great. Yeah, the looting and the grading of American citizenship with SCOTUS coming up with the birthright citizen case here in next month or maybe July. And then they just extended in Congress with the temporary protective status for Haitians and Syrians for 3 more years. It's been going on since 2010. And one of our Florida ten Republicans went along with the Democrats. Mm-hmm. And one of our Florida Salazar, she's bringing up another mass amnesty for
0: these
3: things.
0: I'm not into what she promotes, to be perfectly honest with you. I've talked to her a while back, not particularly memorable for her, I'm sure, but trying to sell me this very weak on amnesty stuff. I'm just not buying any of it. I mean, Our problem in this country isn't immigration. Our problem in this country is assimilation. And enough is enough. And we need time to do what's right. And I agree with you. Some Republicans voted for it, and I disagree with them. There's no way they should have. Period.
3: Yeah, and we can fight about stuff amongst ourselves, about everything. But you can't just let people flood in here.
0: Let's be honest. This temporary thing, the longer it goes on, the tougher it is to remove them, isn't it?
3: Yes.
0: And it's while they have children here, while they're in sixth grade, while they're in college, I know. We've only heard this for, what, 50 years?
3: Yeah, since 1986 at least.
0: Yeah. All right, Larry. Not Larry, I'm sorry. Jim, thank you for your call, my friend. Appreciate you, Jim. Let's keep rolling. Do we have much time left, Rich? Let's go to Lou, Las Vegas, Nevada. Sirius XM. We only have a minute, Lou. Go ahead.
4: Hi, Mark. Pleasure to talk to you.
0: Thank you.
4: I certainly hope the president was listening to your interview with General Keane last night. It really was spelled out the course that we must take. It was terrific, and you're right, he's an American patriot. You know, I have a daughter that lives in Israel, Mark, and with a couple of kids, one and one on the way. And I meet a lot of people here, and it's very difficult for people to get an understanding of life in Israel. They picture it as a war zone, you know, and I have to tell them all the time, that's a complete, you know, misguided view. You can walk down any
0: street. It's like living in America, isn't it?
4: And maybe better in the sense that no 15-year-old ever walks into a high school and shoots his classmates. Nobody ever walks into the mall.
0: Yes, unless they're a Palestinian terrorist. I get your point, my friend. More people who visit it love it, that's for sure. We salute our armed forces, police officers, firefighters, emergency personnel, our truckers, ICE, thank you. TSA, thank you. Border Patrol, thank you. The men and women in Ukraine, the men and women in Israel, the men and women in Persia, I'm doing my damnedest. And you, the American people, God bless each and every one of you, and I'll see you tomorrow.
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9: 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The news now.
10: President Trump says the ceasefire with Iran is not in good shape. He made the comment to reporters in the Oval Office and said the ceasefire was on life support. Over the weekend, Trump rejected Iran's response to a U.S. proposal to end the war. On Monday, he called Iran's response a piece of garbage. Tehran, for its part, insists its response was generous and responsible. Virginia Democrats are asking the Supreme Court to restore a new voter-approved congressional map. It comes after the state's Supreme Court blocked the map that was designed to give the party up to four new House seats. The court ruled that Democratic lawmakers did not meet the procedural requirements to put a constitutional amendment on the ballot. In a new filing, Virginia Attorney General Jay Jones said the state court overrode the will of the people. Jones also accused the decision of violating federal law. Former FBI Director James Comey says he'll continue criticizing President Trump despite facing criminal charges over an alleged threat. Comey told MS Now's Nicole Wallace that he refuses to stay quiet, accusing Trump of seeking revenge against critics. Comey is charged in North Carolina after posting a photo of seashells reading 8647, which prosecutors claim was a threat toward Trump. Comey's denied any wrongdoing, arguing the case is politically motivated and noting that previous accusations against him were dismissed. Comey added that he expects continued legal pressure as long as Trump remains focused on him. Nebraska and West Virginia are both holding primaries on Tuesday. In the Cornhusker state, voters will decide candidates for an open U.S. Senate seat, all three U.S. House districts, and for governor. In West Virginia, Republican Senator Shelley Moore Capito faces five challengers in her primary race. Five Democrats are in the race in their primary for Capito's seat. Checking the Stanley Cup playoffs, the Colorado Avalanche beat the Minnesota Wild 5-2 to take a 3-1 lead in their series. The Montreal Canadiens will host the Buffalo Sabres in Game 4 of their series before the Vegas Golden Knights and Anaheim Ducks face off in their Game 5. I'm Tammy Trujillo.
8: Metro area going to be looking at cool and quiet spring conditions to kick off this Tuesday. Temperatures a good 10 to 12 degrees above average this morning. Low to mid 40s. Daytime highs today near 80. Average high is 69. It'll be sunny through the day today. Dry mid 50s for your Tuesday night. There'll be a possibility of some record spring warmth Wednesday into Thursday. Highs near 90 degrees. Some increasing afternoon clouds. Few hit miss late day. Strong thunderstorms possible. Lows near 60. Little cooler, but still above average for temperatures to round out the week on Friday. I'm meteorologist Mark Huer.
11: Current temperature
12: 64 degrees.
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0: Blues in Texas by Ella Langley is number one, marking its ninth time at the top since its release. Langley's other song, Be Here, rose to the second spot, while Olivia Rodrigo's Drop Dead is number three. Olivia Dean, Bruno Mars, Alex Warren, Kehlani, and Tame Impala also made the top ten. I'm Tammy Trujillo.
1: Denver metro area going to be looking at cool and quiet spring conditions to kick off this Tuesday. Temperatures a good 10 to 12 degrees above average this morning. Low to mid 40s. Daytime highs today near 80. Average high is 69. It'll be sunny through the day today. Dry. Mid 50s for your Tuesday night. There'll be a possibility of some record spring warmth Wednesday into Thursday. Highs near 90 degrees. Some increasing afternoon clouds. Few hit miss late day. Strong thunderstorms possible. Lows near 60. Little cooler, but still above average for temperatures to round out the week on Friday. I'm meteorologist Mark Huer.
2: Current temperature
3: 63 degrees.
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0: update. Last couple weeks, I've been sharing the impending deadline, which is just like 2 days away now. I've been predicting that this is going to be really another one of those debacles with the FMCSA. That's the way I'm seeing it. Coming up 8 o'clock Eastern Time Thursday. This Thursday, the FMCSA's legacy registration system will go dark. It's gone. Before then, motor carriers and other registered entities need to log into their portal accounts and verify their information. They're planning to launch the new registration system known as MOTUS, M-O-T-U-S, early next week. So again, I'll share it with you. And the reason I'm saying this is going to be a debacle, because there's going to be, I would say, hundreds, tens of thousands that aren't even aware that this is taking place. They don't know. Any entity with a U.S. DOT number or U.S. DOT number and operating authority need to do this by Thursday. Ensure your FMCSA portal account is active. 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Reach out if your account is disabled. Please note that FMCSA portal accounts are disabled after 90 days and then archived after 12 months of inactivity. If that sort of time has passed, you're going to have to reach out to the FMCSA contact center to unlock your account. Then you verify your information in the portal. Ensure your company information, operation classification, contact info, individuals authorized to access your record are all correct. And then, of course, make any necessary updates, if applicable. Submit an online biennial update. That's your MSC 150 form in the portal's registration tab to make sure you have the most up-to-date information on file for your business. Now, only the FMCSA portal company official using the same FMCSA portal login, which was going to be a login.gov email address, can claim an account in MOTUS for the first time. Once the account is successfully linked to MOTUS, you'll no longer need to access the portal to make any registration changes. If you don't act by May 14, you probably will not like the alternative, which we will explain coming up following a news break here. It's going to be a mess, folks. 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
7: President Trump says the ceasefire with Iran is not in good shape. He made the comment to reporters in the Oval Office on Monday, saying the ceasefire was on life support. This comes after he rejected Iran's response to a U.S. proposal over the weekend to end the war. Tehran, for its part, insists the response was generous and responsible. Virginia Democrats are asking the Supreme Court to restore a new voter-approved congressional map. It comes after the state's Supreme Court blocked the map that was designed to give the party up to four new House seats. The court ruled the Democratic lawmakers didn't meet the procedural requirements to put a constitutional amendment on the ballot. In a new filing, Virginia Attorney General Jay Jones said the state court overrode the will of the people. He also said the decision violated federal law. The Senate's advancing the nomination of Kevin Warsh to the Federal Reserve Board of Governors.
8: On this vote, the yeas are 49, the nays are 44, and the motion is agreed to.
7: Monday's procedural vote came after the Senate Banking Committee had previously approved his nomination along party lines. Democratic Senators John Fetterman and Chris Coons were the only members of their party to support moving the nomination forward, and no Republicans opposed it. Warsh has expressed caution about cutting interest rates this year, despite pressure from President Trump to lower the cost of borrowing. Memorial Day travel is expected to set a new record this year. According to AAA, officials project that 45 million Americans will travel at least 50 miles from home between May 21st and 25th for the Memorial Day holiday. Out of that total, just over 39 million are expected to drive to their destinations, while 3.5 million are expected to fly. Travel by other modes is also expected to go up. Top destinations include Seattle, New York, and Orlando, Florida, when looking domestically, while international hotspots include Rome, Paris, and Vancouver, British Columbia. I'm Tammy Trujillo.
9: Denver metro area going to be looking at cool and quiet spring conditions to kick off this Tuesday. Temperatures a good 10 to 12 degrees above average this morning. Low to mid 40s. Daytime highs today near 80. Average high is 69. It'll be sunny through the day today. Dry mid 50s for your Tuesday night. There'll be a possibility of some record spring warmth Wednesday into Thursday. Highs near 90 degrees. Some increasing afternoon clouds. Few hit miss late day. Strong thunderstorms possible. Lows near 60. Little cooler, but still above average for temperatures to round out the week on Friday. I'm meteorologist Mark Huer.
10: Current temperature
11: 63 degrees.
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13: 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Who's in the lead? 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

0: It had somebody watching it, but it was partially autonomous. You know, and that's what people got to think about. You know, hey, it's there already. It's there already. You know, in a lot of other places, it's there already. Autonomous ships. I mean, the Swedish folks over there, they've developed autonomous ships. They've got them in their fleets. You know, it's all over the place. And it's just a matter of time. I mean, wasn't that into the contract with this longshoreman contract that they had on the ships not too long ago, Steve? Remember when they had their union, their deal over their contracts?
1: Right, all the automation.
0: It was about autonomous stuff.
1: Yep.
0: You know, and that what that was about guys that were just moving trailers. It was basically like they're hostlers or spotters. It was just about the trailers being moved around on the yard and cranes picking up these trailers autonomously. You know, that was what it was about. I mean, it's going to happen. I don't know much about this company that did this. I'm still researching them. But I do know Aurora, that company you mentioned, is one of the first ones to go from multiple states. They have driven a truck from Atlanta to Dallas autonomously. Now, that's going over state lines, Steve.
1: Right.
0: And they've done it. So, you know, and that's all these states. All of our states around the country are putting in for this. To get this going, you know, I think the big thing is everybody hears this and they get scared about jobs. But when you sit down and you look at the money end of the deal, how much time do we spend sitting still? We're looking for parking spots. We're looking for this. We're looking for that. We're dealing with different deals with it. I mean, how many times do you turn on the TV and see a lawyer talking about a semi, Steve? You know, they come and dramatize it as a killing machine. It's not a killing machine. It's a machine that's used in to move something, just like anything other than any other tool. You know, I don't think we're really focusing on that aspect of the deal. But I will say this much: a computer won't give you attitude. Okay, and that's the big thing with the companies. They're going to look at drivers. You know, the guys, even the guys that are going to be monitoring this stuff, they're going to be looking at it a lot more stringent than it is now. You know, so just food for thought. Mm-hmm. And by the way, Steve, what are you doing Friday at 6:30 in the afternoon?
1: I have no idea.
0: Well, I'll tell you what, grab yourself a Skull Buster.
1: Yeah.
0: Sit down by the old TV, and if you can get YouTube on your TV, which I know a lot of these newer TVs have that YouTube app in it.
1: Yes.
0: And you tune in. Well, you tune in to watch the Starship lift off at Friday at 6:30. Okay. And I want you to watch this one because this is all brand new stuff, Steve. Brand new launch pad. Brand new booster. 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
1: Is this
0: now
1: one?
0: Let's see.
1: Is this going to be a launch from Florida, or is this still going to be from the Starbase there in Texas?
0: This is going to be from Texas.
1: Okay.
0: This will be their second generation launch pad, their OLM, the number two one. The one they've been working on for over, well over a year, maybe possibly 2 years or more. You know, everything is brand new. The way they do everything is brand new. Now, this is being woven into the one at Cape Canaveral. So what you see there is going to be what you see at Cape Canaveral when they eventually get it there. And by the way, he is getting really, I mean, he's moving along quickly with this. I mean, this is going to be pretty huge because, Steve, if you think about it, that Artemis program is going to be connected to the Starship program now because of that space rover thing. Because Elon wants that account. He wants that deal. Okay? And him and Jeff Bezos, they're kind of in a fight to get it. Jeff Bezos is working on it with his new Glenn rocket, and Elon's having to work on it with the Starship. So these two guys are going to be in a lot of competition. They want to get this stuff done. They ain't got much time. They've only got 2 years to get this done. So they got to get this stuff going. And Elon is moving along very, very quickly. You know that big fancy VAB building that we have here in Florida for the Artemis program that's Apollo and all that's been through? He's building almost a building as tall as that right now over here at the Cape. It's called a Gigabay, and it's the same thing they're building in Texas. Okay? And it's going to be used just like the VAB to keep these starships pumping. So just got to keep an eye out for it. I know you're getting to that time of the hour. I'm going to get going, buddy. You have a good day. And everybody, please be careful and watch technology, because it will help you and it will also hurt you. So y'all be careful. Thank you.
1: All right. It's a double-edged sword, right? Some good, some not so good. Meanwhile, 844-844-3388. Going back Friday night, when the Frontier Airlines struck a pedestrian on Denver's runway, suffered an engine fire, ordered a full emergency evacuation via the slides. Within 48 hours, two pieces of footage defined the conversation about what happened next. The first was surveillance video showing the aircraft striking the individual. The second was the cabin video showing passengers who were grabbing their carry-on bags with flight attendants pleading with them, leave it, leave it. The exchange transcribed and spread across every aviation platform on the Internet went like this. Okay, leave the bags, leave the bags. Leave the bags. And you hear, I'm taking mine out of here. I'm taking mine. Please leave all the belongings. Please leave your belongings. They're safe. Your lives are more important. Both are important. I can't afford not. People arguing. The case for leaving bags, it's not complicated. The FAA certification requires any commercial aircraft to be fully evacuable within 90 seconds, even with half the exits blocked. That standard was set at a time when carry-on bags were smaller. Nearly no one used the overhead bins, and nobody had a smartphone to be filming everything with. In every certification test, the aircraft is empty of bags. The exits are pre-assigned. Participants are motivated to move fast in an actual emergency. I mean, a burning runway, an engine fire, a child separated from a parent, a passenger asking, can we jump? The 90-second clock runs against the actual behavior of actual people, which includes grabbing bags, filming on their phones, stopping in the aisle to look around. A carry-on retrieved from an overhead bin takes 5 to 10 seconds. You multiply that across 200 passengers. Look at the cumulative delay of an evacuation in a fire that accelerates. Those seconds can mean the difference between life and death. News, a service of industrial injection serving Cat, Cummins, Detroit, and more. The knowledge you trust, the quality you depend on, industrial
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3: President Trump says the ceasefire with Iran is basically on life support. This comes as he's set to depart for China today to meet with President Xi Jinping, with the war in Iran expected to be among the topics of discussion. China and Iran have a close strategic partnership, with China being Iran's largest trading partner, buying over 80% of its oil. More than a dozen American passengers who are aboard the hantavirus-infected cruise ship are now being monitored at a Nebraska facility. The Department of Health and Human Services says Americans should not panic about the virus, that the risk to the general public remains very, very low. Savannah Guthrie will host a new Wordle game show that's being produced by Jimmy Fallon. Guthrie's a devoted Wordle player who called it a daily gaming obsession for her. She begins filming this summer. Casting for the show is currently open until May 29th. Guthrie has renewed calls for help to find her missing mother, Nancy, who was abducted from her southern Arizona home over 3 months ago. I'm Tammy Trujillo.
4: Denver metro area. Going to be looking at cool and quiet spring conditions to kick off this Tuesday. Temperatures a good 10 to 12 degrees above average this morning. Low to mid 40s. Daytime highs today near 80. Average high is 69. It'll be sunny through the day today. Dry mid 50s for your Tuesday night. There'll be a possibility of some record spring warmth Wednesday into Thursday. Highs near 90 degrees. Some increasing afternoon clouds. A few hit miss late day strong thunderstorms possible. Lows near 60. Little cooler, but still above average for temperatures to round out the week on Friday. I'm meteorologist Mark Huer.
5: Current temperature
6: 63 degrees.
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0: are what I call aircraft carriers. They have the capacity to build what it takes to start and sustain a national campaign, including the fundraising. I have sources when I do my reporting for 8 for 28 who say Harris shouldn't be on the list at all, that her chances are non-existent because of the baggage of last time. But really? It's a weak field. You know, as you know, Larry, my grandfather was the tallest man in the village in Poland. He was 5'6", but everybody else in the village was 5'5". So if you're a former vice president with a big email list and national political experience, you're high on the list right now because the field is so weak.
1: Well, and demographically, as that is certainly important, I think, to many Democrat-based voters, being a black woman, the most consistent Democrat voting bloc, that doesn't hurt Kamala Harris's chances either. Mark Halperin, always great to talk with
0: and
1: you.
0: Maybe the only woman in the race, too.
1: Ah, yes, unless AOC decides she wants a taste of it. Mark Halperin, thank you so much, as always. Two-way platform. Good. Next up with Mark Halperin, and, of course, the great morning meeting with Mark Halperin and Kevin Walling that I'm now a part of. Every morning at 9, I'm O'Connor, and I'm Larry O'Connor, and it's O'Connor and Company.
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3: Tuesday morning, we already have a problem trying to get through the downtown area. It's a pretty bad crash. South on I-25, just before Colfax, blocking up the 3 left lanes. We're backed up there. It's about a 10-minute slowdown already. South on I-25 before Colfax. That's it for problems. Rest of the drive, nice and easy. I-70 moving well. 225, C-470, all clear. With traffic, I'm Susan Phelan.
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7: Good morning, Larry O'Connor here. Thanks for letting me do a drive-along with you and ride shotgun as you get wherever you're going this busy Tuesday morning. I'm in your nation's capital, and coming up also from your nation's capital will be Senator Rick Scott joining us, the great senator from Florida. We'll talk all things Senate, the Save America Act, of course, but also Iran and the China summit. Tons of other things going on that we want the senator to chime in on. And later, former Senator Sam Brownback and Senator Marsha Blackburn. All that's coming up on the program. Yesterday in the Commonwealth of Virginia, as expected, we did have a filing from the Attorney General Jay Jones trying to petition the Supreme Court of the United States in a futile attempt to have them overturn the Virginia Supreme Court's decision rejecting the method and process of the referendum to gerrymander and redistrict Virginia. Now, let's just be clear here, because we broke this down a little bit yesterday for you, that the Supreme Court ruling in Virginia was not just a technicality. It wasn't just, you know, dotting the I's and crossing the T's. I heard some commentators yesterday on cable news saying, well, yes, I mean, technically, Democrats broke the rules. Democrats broke the law. They broke the Constitution. They violated the Constitution. There's a very clear reason why you want to have a potential amendment to the Constitution voted on prior to any voters voting in an upcoming election, and then reaffirming it after voters have had their say in the election. Obviously, it makes sense that you would want that. Well, now, the Virginia Attorney General, Jay Jones, who, last I checked, got off a speeding ticket going 115 miles an hour by doing community service to his own political action committee, and then was caught sending text messages fantasizing about the murder of young children because their parents were Republican. Yeah, that guy. He filed a petition yesterday to the United States Supreme Court, but it's curious because in the middle of the petition, it actually says that it's an emergency application to the Supreme Court of Virginia. They used the wrong template in the office. This isn't the first time. Last week, he petitioned the Virginia Supreme Court, and he misspelled Virginia and misspelled senator. And in one of his first announcements as attorney general, after he was sworn into office, he misspelled attorney general. There's something wrong with this guy, Jay Jones. And to the meat of the petition, Ed Whalen, Ethics and Public Policy Center, and also a columnist at National Review, he refers to it as, this is a legal term, I believe, a crazy filing. That's what the very judicious and circumspect Ed Whalen calls it. It's a crazy filing. They made two arguments to the United States Supreme Court. Number one, and I'm quoting Ed Whalen now, it contends that the state Supreme Court's interpretation of the Virginia Constitution is predicated on a grave misreading of federal law. But the court merely cited a Supreme Court case as informative on and supportive of the general meaning of election. This comes nowhere close to meeting the high bar of showing that the court ruled on a federal question. In other words, the Supreme Court of the United States can only weighed in on this thing if it involved federal law. Jay Jones is claiming it does because the Virginia Supreme Court merely referenced the Supreme Court's interpretation of what Election Day means. It wasn't the crux of the decision. That's number one. Number two, invoking the narrow exception left open in Moore v. Harper 2023, it contends that the court's ruling so transgressed the ordinary bounds of judicial review such that it arrogated to itself the power vested in the state legislature to regulate federal elections. But as Ed Whalen says, no justice is going to find the court's ruling manifestly bonkers. So this stay of application will be denied without any dissent. And it's Chief Justice John Roberts who will have the say in it. He's the member of the U.S. Supreme Court that oversees such petitions from this district. It's just odd. Everything about it is odd. Democrats are desperate right now in Virginia, and it shows. By the way, one other aspect of this that you might want to follow up on. Remember yesterday they floated the idea of creating a new statute that would force retirement for all Virginia Supreme Court justices at the age of 53, thus firing all of them and replacing each and every one to retry this case. None other than Abigail Spanberger, the desperate, spiraling, so-called moderate Democrat governor of Virginia, she said, nah, that's not going to happen. Even she's had enough with these lunatics out of Richmond. So that's not going to happen. It stands, and the map has been redrawn beautifully and fairly, I may add. I'm Larry O'Connor. This is the Relief Factor Studios.
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10: President Trump will leave for China today for a meeting with Chinese President Xi Jinping. The meeting between the two leaders comes at a pivotal time in U.S.-China relations with the emergence of the Iran war. Iran's top negotiator says U.S. taxpayers will pay the price if the U.S. doesn't accept his country's peace plan. That proposal suggests efforts to end the war in a month, removing sanctions on Iran, paying reparations, and a new method of governing the Strait of Hormuz. President Trump has said he found Iran's proposals completely unacceptable. Atlanta is being ranked as the best city to start a career in. More from Mark Mayfield.
11: That's according to a new WalletHub study, which ranked the best cities to start a career in based off factors such as the availability of entry-level jobs, average monthly starting salary, and housing affordability. Atlanta was followed by Orlando, Austin, Tampa, and Miami.
10: I'm Michael Castle.
12: Metro area going to be looking at cool and quiet spring conditions to kick off this Tuesday. Temperatures a good 10 to 12 degrees above average this morning. Low to mid 40s. Daytime highs today near 80. Average high is 69. It'll be sunny through the day today. Dry mid 50s for your Tuesday night. There'll be a possibility of some record spring warmth Wednesday into Thursday. Highs near 90 degrees. Some increasing afternoon clouds. Few hit miss late day. Strong thunderstorms possible. Lows near 60. Little cooler, but still above average for temperatures to round out the week on Friday. I'm meteorologist Mark Huer.
13: Hugh Hewitt sees some red flags.
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13: Point one, the U.S. and Iranian naval blockade will be gradually lifted during the detailed negotiation period. Red light. Detailed negotiation period. You don't need a detailed negotiation period. They need to stop firing at ships and let everybody out, and our blockade's got to continue.
14: The Hugh Hewitt Show. Afternoons at 1, right before Larry Elder at 4, on News Talk 710, KNUS.
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7: From your nation's capital on our flagship WMAL in Washington, D.C., I'm Larry O'Connor. We like to say we wake up presidents, politicians, and parents everywhere. 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And that's one of our affiliates for the radio program. And joining us now is a favorite son of Florida. He's their current senator, Rick Scott, former governor of Florida, but also, most importantly, a Navy veteran. Go Navy. Senator Scott, thanks for joining us.
18: Have you followed Navy Army-Navy games? We won 2 years in a row.
7: Oh, yes.
18: I was in Tampa last weekend for Mother's Day. I have a daughter that lives there, so my wife and I visited them. So I have a bunch of grandkids, and it was a lot of fun.
7: Well, listen, with your love for the Navy, a couple of things I wanted to ask you. First, I don't know if you saw this great video put out by the acting Secretary of Navy, Hung Cao, emphasizing the new demand from the president that we rebuild this Navy and get some new ships, new vessels going. That must have excited you. This is the plan going forward, right? We're definitely going to rebuild this Navy and get all of those great vessels going for our sailors.
18: I think we're clearly going to rebuild our Navy, and on top of that, we're going to look at what's happened with the Ukraine-Russia war and realize that we're going to have to do a lot with drones. We're going to have to do a lot with on the offense side and on the defense side, and which is an unbelievably exciting time. I mean, the next war is going to be totally different. Naval ships are going to be very important, but it's going to be a lot of drone warfare, and we're seeing it. We're seeing it with Iran. So
7: yes,
18: we've got today in Armed Services, Secretary of Army is coming in, Secretary Driscoll, and that's one thing we're going to talk about. We're going to talk about what they're doing to look at what has Ukraine done and what can we take from that, because you look at, they've got Russia on its heels right now.
7: Yeah. Well, and to that end, your colleague, also a Navy veteran, but with a different perspective, Senator Mark Kelly, the Democrat, he's raising the alarm that after a classified briefing, again, why he's referring to a classified briefing and what he learned at a classified briefing, I'll never know. I thought it was supposed to be classified. He says that the Iran engagement has severely depleted our ability to continue with Iran or, for that matter, to protect Taiwan. Is that your takeaway as well? Is there sort of a emergency cord moment here where we need to start rearming and replenishing what we've used in Iran?
18: Well, first off, when Trump came into office, we were in a position that we needed to really change our ammunition stockpiles and really ramp up our production. And what the positive is, they've been doing that. So Pete has testified that that's what they're doing. I've met with, I've had the classified briefings, and I know that's what they're doing. I think all of us have to just always be very cautious about what we say about our military at any time, especially a time like this where we're at war with Iran. I'm very comfortable that our military has the capabilities, has the ammunition, and will be in position to defend this country and make sure Iran doesn't have a nuclear weapon.
7: One other question on Iran, and then I want to move to the FISA reauthorization and the Save America Act, some other things that I know you're very passionate about. But the president yesterday basically said this ceasefire is on life support. He called the latest go-around with Iran and their offer garbage. He's going to be flying to Beijing for that summit with Xi Jinping later today. What do you think that the political delta is right now for the president to reengage our military and reinitiate our military campaign against Iran with not just the summit looming in the background, but also the midterm elections coming up? Because I'm told by a lot of people in town that Republicans are scared to death of this military engagement in the Middle East as they head toward November.
18: Well, I'm not. I tell you, in Florida, we get it. We understand that we don't want to be destroyed by a nuclear weapon. And we finally have a president who has the guts to stand up for Americans and stop allowing the Iranian regime to continue to kill us. This president's doing the right thing. Now, do we want gas prices down? Yeah, I want gas prices down. I grew up in a poor family, lived in public housing. And we're going to do that. The opposite is what the Democrats were doing. They were intensely trying to raise gas prices to be able to sell more electric vehicles.
7: Yeah.
18: This president has been trying to get it down. It sure seems like we're going to have to, continue to bomb Iran, but maybe, and I'm hopeful that this blockade will work. And as they run out of money and as they realize that their oil fields are going to be destroyed by the water coming up into them, that somebody will come to their senses and we'll get a deal here.
7: Yeah, I hope you're right. It's just, as the president keeps saying, he's dealing with lunatics on the other side, and it's hard to think a lunatic will come to their senses, but we will watch that. Senator Rick Scott's our guest from Florida. Senate's going to take up the FISA reauthorization, and I know this is a tough one for Republicans because we know that these FISA protocols have been abused for political purposes. It happened. We all know it. You're passionate about that. We also know that these are tools that are necessary to keep America safe from foreign attack. So how are you going to thread that needle, Senator?
18: Well, you can. But first off, look, they surveilled me after January 6th. During the Biden years, they stole my tax returns and gave them to ProPublica, and ProPublica never was held accountable. During the Clinton years, when I opposed Hillary Care, they targeted my company. So your government can target one of the biggest companies in the country, can target a U.S. senator, it can target you. So we have to say we are going to surveil foreigners. We're not going to surveil Americans. This administration, no administration is going to be able to do that. So we're going to have to make changes. We're going to have a warrant requirement. And on top of that, we should not allow the Federal Reserve to have a digital currency so then they can track every dime we spend. So I think this is really important for your personal freedom and your rights. And so I think we can get there. I want to be able to surveil foreigners, but you got to stop surveilling Americans.
7: Senator Scott, you just laid out the violations you personally have had to endure as a result of the abuse of these policies. Wouldn't it go a long way if someone was accountable? If we could name one person who went to jail for those violations?
18: One person. When the FBI a year ago, they asked me to come over when we did the 1 year. They said, we did this. And I said, okay. So I said, who was held accountable?
7: Yeah.
18: Who was held accountable? I said, name one person. Give me a name. Nobody. That's a problem with government. Nobody ever is held accountable.
7: That's the problem.
18: They go out there and do all these dastardly things, and nobody be, oh, let's get a guy a promotion. We have you know, the people, they fail doing recruitment for the armed services. Oh, let's give them a different job.
7: Yeah.
18: No, don't have him. I'm a business guy. You got to succeed at what you're given. If you don't succeed at what you're given, you're not going to get a better job.
7: Senator Scott, I don't know about you when you go to Florida, but whenever I'm traveling, whenever I talk to voters and listeners and viewers of my programs, the one thing that they want is the Save America Act. They think it's a pretty simple notion that if you register to vote, you should prove you're a citizen. And when you go to vote, you should prove you are who you say you are. Where does that stand right now in the Senate?
18: Well, I've been up here 7 years. It's probably the most popular bill for Republicans, Democrats, Independents I've seen. Right. So the public wants it. People that don't want it are Democrat senators. And so it seems to me the only way we're going to get this done is get rid of the filibuster. The Democrats are going to keep blocking it. So I think we're going to have to get rid of the filibuster and rely on Republican votes and get it passed. It is very important to secure the elections of this country. Democrats know they can't. Democrat senators know that they can't have it. Because, and so people can't vote for me, the people that don't have a right to vote?
7: Right.
18: How could I win that? Because my policies are, my policies are horrible. I have to get these illegals to vote for me.
7: Right. Yeah, that's certainly my take from their position on this and how passionate they are. So when you talk to Leader Thune and you say, you know, John, we got to do this. Let's lift the filibuster. What's his response? How does he explain to you why he's reluctant to do that?
18: Well, it's tough to be the leader. So he's got to get 50 votes. Now think about it. A year ago, we changed the filibuster rules for nominations. So this is all undoable. We've already done it for judges. We've already done it for nominations. We're doing another tranche of nominations without the filibuster, this week. So we're going to have to do it for this. So we're going to have to just all come together and say, look, if we want to do anything that's going to secure elections or some of the other things on the Trump agenda, the Democrats are blocking everything. They're not our friends. You might like to have dinner with some of them, but they're not going to help us get anything good done. So we're going to have to get rid of the filibuster, and then we're going to have to win in November.
7: Is the problem right now getting 50? Is the problem a very small handful of Republicans, like Lisa Murkowski's an independent, but she caucuses with the GOP, and Mitch McConnell? Are they the ones that are keeping it from even getting to 50 to do away with the filibuster?
18: Yeah, right now it appears there's three or four that will not do it. So, but let's take the vote. I mean, I was in business. I was CEO. I'd make a decision when I was governor. They gave me about 200 bills a year. I'd make yes or no. Let's go vote. And then let's go to the public and say, I oppose it or I'm for it. And here's why. And go sell it. Don't hide behind. Let's don't take a vote. Let's go take a vote.
7: Speaking of when you were governor, real quickly, as we wrap things up here with Senator Rick Scott of Florida, your successor, Governor DeSantis, has been really aggressive here with redistricting, with a special session that was called after the election in Virginia. Hakeem Jeffries challenged him, dared him to redistrict. As a senator who wins statewide repeatedly in Florida, I'd love for you to give us your reflection on the new districts, what it looks like, and sort of the future for Florida, because this is the reddest I've ever seen this state, and it was the perennial toss-up state. This is a state that went for Barack Obama just a handful of years ago. What changed in Florida?
18: 2010, well, in 2010, there were 568,000 more Democrat registered voters than Republicans. I had to get 500,000 votes to win, and I did. And I won in 14 with 400,000 more Democrats, and in 18 with 200,000. My last election... it's the first time I've run that we had more Republicans. So what's happened is people have voted with their feet. They come to Florida and said, this is a better deal. Lower taxes, less regulation, better weather, nice people, better opportunity for my kids. And so that's what's happened. We've picked up a lot of Republican voters over the last 16 years. And so I'm glad the state did the redistricting. It's going to go through the courts. We have an obligation in our Constitution that our districts have to be fair, which is good. As we know, Virginia's was a joke. That was all, a complete joke. So ours have to be fair. And I'm optimistic that if we have the right candidates with the right message and they bust their butt, we're going to have more Republican House members out of Florida than we have today.
7: As you look at potentially hanging on to the majority in the Senate, a lot of people said, yeah, of course, Republicans, they have a good map. They have a good election cycle this year. They'll keep the majority. But now there's a couple of states where it's looking closer than I bet you and the Senate committee would like, the Republican Senate committee, which you're very familiar with. What states are you looking at right now where you want to spend some time that you want to make sure that Republicans do well?
18: Well, it's basically John Houston in Ohio, Dan Sullivan in Alaska. We have opportunity to pick up against John Ossoff in Georgia. We're going to have a hard race, but it's clearly winnable in North Carolina. Susan Collins has a race, but that's clearly winnable. So that's, you know, those are probably the biggest opportunities. New Hampshire with Sununu, we have a big opportunity to pick up there. So we got two pickup opportunities. We got four defense. But we can win all of these. If, you know, we have, look, our candidates are strong. We have the right message. The Democrat message is horrible. So if we raise our message and run on what we're going to do to improve the lot for everybody in this country, we're going to have a great year. And that's true for the House, too.
7: You're on offense. I love it. This is great. And by the way, add Michigan to the mix, Senator Scott. I think Michigan is winnable for Mike Rogers, too.
18: You're right. Mike Rogers is a great shot there.
7: Thank you, Senator Scott. Always great to talk with you. I appreciate it. 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
19: After I had this morning trying to get through downtown, there's a big crash. Southbound I-25 just before Colfax, blocking the three left lanes. Only one right lane is open. Southbound I-25 before Colfax. Those jams stretching all the way back to 20th Street. That's a 15-20 minute delay on Southbound I-25. For your alternate, you may want to use Federal down to Colfax to get around it. Rest of the drive in good shape. With traffic, I'm Susan.
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0: All along the Front Range, this is the Jeff and Bill Show. We hear both sides, conspiracy theories. Many Americans think Trump's assassination attempts were fake. Survey finds.
1: Yeah.
0: That's interesting. We'll get into that report from the Washington Post. Denver's Q1 results. Mikey Johnston out with his report. We'll give you it, and we want to hear your grade. How's the mayor doing with regards to the city of Denver? And then you've probably seen the video of these legislative disruptions, right? But most notably out of Tennessee. Here's some of the audio from the disruption. Those are Democrats angry about redistricting taking place in Tennessee. Would you like to see that type of fight and spirit from Republicans here in Colorado? We'll get into that discussion a little bit later. And then some new police shooting requirements that may be popping up. A last-minute bill introduced down at the state capitol. All of the latest news and comment coming up. Now is time for Blake Olson.
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0: We'll get to Blake here in just a second. 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
3: So nice, we had to do it twice. Good Tuesday morning, 52 and sunny, and 50 in the Springs, expecting highs in the low 80s today. 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Our top story, an elderly woman is in critical condition and a suspect in custody after a shooting in Commerce City Monday afternoon. One man who lives nearby says swarms of police came down his street and told his family to evacuate around 3 o'clock.
4: As soon as I got home from work, I probably heard about 8 gunshots. Saw somebody running, but like I said, at first we didn't know what was going on until we saw all the cops coming in. I've never experienced nothing like that, you know, so it was kind of scary.
3: Police say the 86-year-old, believed to be an innocent bystander, was struck in her car at the intersection of 60th and Monaco when the shooting happened. A shelter in place was issued for the area, but was lifted a few hours later after one suspect was arrested. Investigators still searching for a second suspect who reportedly drove away from the scene. Tony Herrera, a delivery driver who was passing through the area.
5: People are just getting guns and killing each other and arguing over nothing, really. People are going down the street. People are shooting at cars that they don't even know.
3: And we will pray for that victim. President Trump leaves for China today for a meeting with Chinese President Xi Jinping. The meeting comes at a pivotal time in U.S.-China relations with the emergence of the war in Iran. Remember, some said this is all about destroying the weakest link between China, Russia, and Iran, which is Iran, and it's going to save the petrodollar. That's what they tell us. So here we go, 2.5 months in, no regime change, and Iran's top negotiator says U.S. taxpayers will pay the price if the U.S. doesn't accept his country's peace plan. The proposal suggests efforts to end the war in a month, removing sanctions on Iran, paying reparations, and a new method of governing the Strait of Hormuz. Trump said he has found Iran's proposals completely unacceptable. Secretary of War Pete Hegseth is going back before the House and Senate today.
6: Hegseth will be joined by the chairman of the Joint Chiefs of Staff, General Dan Kane, at the subcommittee hearings concerning the Department of War's 2027 budget request, with a major focus on the war with Iran. Hegseth testified about his budget in hearings just about 2 weeks ago. He will no doubt face pushback from Democrats and perhaps some Republicans over the state of the Iran war. I'm Mark Mayfield.
3: Game 4 Western Conference semifinals last night in Minnesota. 8.5 minutes to go. Tied at 2, the Avalanche and the Wild.
7: Bogosian, the intercept by Drury. Well recovered by Middleton. Drury gloves it down. Kelly, score! Parker Kelly with the quick release off the feed from Drury.
3: And the Avs win it 5-2, and they bring it back to Colorado for Game 5 as they try to wrap up the series. They lead it 3-1. And if you didn't hear about it on Monday, the great Craig Morton passed away at the age of 83 over the weekend.
8: Morton, bad hip and all, took quick advantage of Swenson's interception, looking right before locating Heavenly Haven Moses, who made a great diving catch.
3: Oh, man, and that was one of his biggest last plays of his career.
9: He was a good one.
3: Oh, yeah, man, he had such an incredible career as he played, I think, 18 years in the league.
9: Wow.
3: His hips, by the time he got to Denver, and Billy remembers this, and we were probably both at the stadium during this time, but his hip was horrible. His knees were horrible. He could barely move. But, man, some of the plays he made, the passes to Haven Moses like that one, to Riley Odoms, I mean, you could just list and name guys left and right from that Orange Crush team. But it was a magical year.
1: Yeah, it was.
3: And Craig Morton was the so-called washed-up quarterback who played in Dallas and played in New York with the Giants and made his way to the Mile High City and took the Broncos to their first ever Super Bowl, and the city was literally orange. I mean, just painted orange. It was unbelievable.
1: Yeah, it was. He was the one that gave Denver credibility. That's really kind of what I felt.
3: True.
1: Was, you know, it was one time in which, okay, maybe this team that came out of the AFL, came out of the older knockoff league, could actually play. And of course, and we're already the cow town, everything else. Oh, it was amazing. It was absolutely amazing.
3: Yep. You're right. And the Cowboys got a lot of exposure because he was with a great organization. And you're right. And Denver was looked at as the cow town and the forgotten organization under flyover country. And man, it was magical times. I got to play this. This is great. There were so many great things. Here we go. Here's a little synopsis of the 77 season.
8: At the age of 34, Craig Morton arrived in Denver. Two painful years in New York had cast a shadow on Morton's ability to win.
3: See his knees and his hips.
8: The heartache of New York was behind him. In Denver, his new teammates made him welcome.
3: It goes on. It's just beautiful.
1: See, and I'll do you one better. Here is the Battle of New Orleans. The Denver Bronco fans may remember in that glorious season in 77. I know.
3: Of
1: course, it's a 78 song.
3: Yes.
10: 1978 will be the year. The Battle of New Orleans will once again be here. The Herc snorting Broncos went a-thundering toward the goal, and they ended up in battle in your basic Super Bowl. Well, they scalped some Chiefs and they decimated Raiders. They bagged a bunch of Bengals and corralled the mighty Colts. They mashed up Oilers like a bowl of sweet potatoes. They broke the steel curtain into tiny nuts and bolts. Now old Craig Martin fires the bullets in the war, and Moses finds a promised land just like in days of yore. Stallion blind leads the bold offensive rush. Department of Defense is what you call your orange crush.

0: into tiny nuts and bolts.
1: Now, that little hook right there, my friends and I were, you know, tiny little kids. Got to be kindergarten, etc., you know, first grader. So we used to sing that chorus over and over again.
2: Yeah, oh, yeah.
1: During, like, recess and stuff like that. Because we're so proud of our Broncos as a team, yeah.
3: That was such 70s, 80s football.
1: Oh, completely.
3: Right? The music.
1: Yeah, everything about it was late 70s, yeah.
3: So my best friend growing up, his dad was a member of the Orange Crush.
2: Oh, that's awesome.
3: John Grant, defensive tackle.
2: Yeah, John Grant.
3: 77 was all there. So I remember all those guys. But I was so young.
1: Yeah.
3: But
1: yeah,
3: they were all, like... retired dads at that point.
1: Yeah, at that point you didn't know about, when they were playing.
3: Those guys were cool, man.
1: Oh, that's awesome.
2: My goodness, that is so cool.
1: That song brings back memories, because I remember sitting and singing that chorus, a bunch of little stupid kids, at recess, just sitting out there on the playground singing that, because we were so excited the Broncos were actually something. Oh, it's fantastic. Yeah. I can't even tell you. Those are the days in which I was wearing very thick corduroy brown pants, and so it's those ones where you're walking down the hall and it always feels like someone is following you. It's like, whoop, whoop, whoop, and you're like, turn around, damn it. Walk a little more. Whoop, whoop, whoop. What the hell?
2: Yeah. And the butterfly collars.
1: Oh, too, yes. I rock the butterfly collars.
2: The silk shirts.
1: Yep. Oh, yeah.
2: Okay, since you played that one, I'm going to play this. I have to play this one since we're honoring Craig Gordon.
4: Let me see.
2: Here we go. We got to kill that here. Let me see here, and I'll play it for you. I'm sure you guys heard. Everyone's heard this.
5: Again, till some kind of miracle happen.
2: Make those miracles happen.
1: Oh, yeah.
2: John Keyworth.
5: Gotta make those miracles happen.
2: 1977.
5: Make those miracles happen. Nobody does it alone.
2: Oh,
1: that's awesome.

0: Gotta make those miracles.
1: And people singing those have to have those frilly tux shirts. Although it just wouldn't be right. It just wouldn't look right. You didn't have a frilly tux shirt when you're singing that. Yeah.
0: Oh, man, that's awesome. All right, so we remember the late, great Craig Morton. Man, that was awesome.
1: Awesome. That was incredible.
0: Great times.
1: Thanks for the trip down memory lane, my friend.
0: You bet. Absolutely. It's so cool. Rockies at the Pirates tonight. 50 in the Springs, 52 in Denver. That is the latest. I'm Blake Olson. More of the Jeff and Bill show ahead on News Talk 710 KNUS in Denver, and now on AM 1460 and FM 101.1, The Answer in the Springs. This is where you hear both sides. We are the Jeff and Bill show.
2: Temperatures will be a little bit cooler today. Under sunny to partly sunny skies, but still very mild, still very pleasant. Really nice May day out there. Temperatures will be mid-70s to around 80 degrees for Denver and Colorado Springs. And a clear sky tonight, pretty mild, 40s and low 50s. Temperatures go right back up. We are going to go right back into the middle to upper 80s, summer-like temperatures for Wednesday and Thursday. Friday on the lower end of the 80s. Wednesday will bring a slight chance of a gusty, isolated shower, thunderstorm late in the day, just a few of them. As we get into Thursday and Friday, very little going on. The weekend starts warm with 80s again. However, temperatures are going to trend down Sunday into Monday. Some shower and thunderstorm activity with some cooler temperatures moving into the region behind a stronger front arriving late in the weekend. Have yourself a pleasant and a good Tuesday. Enjoy the nice weather. I'm meteorologist Don Day.
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3: All along the Front Range, this is the Jeff and Bill Show, where you hear both sides. Gigi from Park Hill. I remember when the news came to my school and all the kids had their Orange Crush t-shirts. I went to Phillips, and I was in second grade.

0: Bears were here, but that's not a Major League Baseball team. So you didn't have any other real major sports. So the Broncos were it. So that was the only thing. And if you go to certain NFL towns and other basketball towns, that's the only thing. Like in San Antonio, the Spurs are basically it. And so that's kind of what you're looking at, is when you have that only that one season, that one team. And it was nice for Denver that it was the NFL, which was the dominant one at the time. Well, I would say secondary at the time. Baseball was still dominant, I would say, in the 70s and early 80s. I would go with baseball. But it meant everything. Inside of the town. And yeah, it did go through a lot of strange foundational growth because the league had to grow and it had to go through.
1: I mean, listening to those songs, it's kind of hokey.
0: Oh, absolutely.
1: Like, right
0: it
1: now, it's so totally overproduced, right? Yeah. And everything's like epic and like, blah. And back then, it's just
0: like, yeah,
1: it's
0: banjo.
1: It's like a goofy game kids played on the playground.
0: But did you see the pants we were wearing and the sweaters? Everything was a little goofy. The haircuts were rather ridiculous, too. So it's not like we were making the best choices in the world.
1: Great time to be an American.
0: Oh, it was wonderful.
1: All right. I found this headline from the Washington Post fascinating, and I want to get your take. And maybe we can even see if Blake comes back on this one. Many Americans think Trump assassination attempts were fake. What? About one in four says the correspondence dinner shooting was staged.
0: Wow.
1: Staged.
0: Jeez.
1: Which means that somebody went and found a dude in Los Angeles who really didn't like Trump and was like, you know what?
0: Yeah.
1: Grab a weapon, get on a train, go across the country.
0: Yeah.
1: And then charge at the White House correspondence dinner shooting. And we'll do what for your family afterwards? I mean, it was like, that's wild to me. One in four Americans think that the April shooting and the White House correspondence dinner was staged. Roughly one in three Democrat respondents said they believe the event was staged, compared with about one in eight Republicans, according to a survey published Monday in NewsGuard. Respondents between the ages of 18 and 29 were also more likely than older people to think the incident was staged. Here's where it gets even interesting.
0: Yeah.
1: Okay. 24% of U.S. adults believe the incident at the Washington Hilton was fake, compared with 45% who believe it was legitimate. An additional 32% said they were unsure. But the editor said, increasingly, people on all sides of the political spectrum are distrustful of both the administration and also the media. But here's why I find this interesting.
0: Yeah.
1: We have more access to unfiltered news than at any point in world history. Nobody is, I mean, you jump on X and watch straight up footage from what happened from people's cell phones.
0: Yep.
1: And yet we're more distrustful?
0: Yeah. It's a weird thing, and I remember when we were going through the idea of the internet expanding, and the talk was that we would have all of human knowledge at our fingertips, and we would spend time learning, and it would be a great step forward in society. And instead, we've decided things like cat memes, and that we don't like to encounter stuff that hurts our predetermined conclusions. And so our cognitive dissonance is an incredibly strong barrier for us to explore and new thing and see new things. We are functionally, we are risk averse as humans psychologically. Also, we are a herd species, so we like to see what everybody else is doing and we want to do it too. That's why it's kind of weird, but if you were doing like a xeriscape lawn, let's say you had a lawn company and you're doing xeriscape lawns, it is better for you to get two or three lawns done on the same block than to do seven lawns over seven blocks because of herd mentality. When the people on the block see it, they're going to join in. You're more likely to get more customers on that block in which you do three lawns rather than seven lawns over seven blocks, just based on how we are psychologically driven. And then you get into the fact that we have all this open information, but we also encounter a lot of fake information.

0: information. And we've seen that online, that we've got a lot of stuff. So we are naturally distrustful. And as this poll proves yet once again, a running reoccurring theme here on the Jeff and Bill Show, we are allowing our politics to determine our truth. Our truth in reality no longer determines our politics. We will actually go so far as to filter our reality through our politics.
1: One in three Democrats believe the White House Correspondents' Dinner shooting was staged.
0: Because something happened.
1: One in three.
0: Yeah, because something happened that I don't like, and I'm afraid people that I may be aligned with might be involved. So the easiest thing to do is to discount that. It's the same thing as if you're confronted with stuff that you disagree with. How many times during the No Kings rallies did we hear, oh, those people are all paid protesters?
1: Yeah, yeah.
0: How many times? Because it's easier to just say, I can ignore these people's activity and their voice if I believe that they're if they're being paid.
1: When I went down to that Bernie Sanders rally and everyone's like, nah, they're paid. I was like, nah.
0: Yeah.
1: Dude, bro, they are true believers.
0: But they're
1: mostly boomers and they have their lawn chairs.
0: Yeah.
1: People weren't getting paid.
0: No.
1: They're true believers.
0: But think about the people that said they were getting paid. What those people are doing is, if I, in my mind, say they are getting paid, I don't have to listen to any of their concerns. Everything they say is automatically invalid. They're wrong. I'm right. I can feel comfortable in where I sit politically because I know that most people, that again, herd mentality, most people that I like and I trust and everyone around me feels the same way. And those aren't real feelings those other people have. And you have it on both sides. And both sides do it routinely now. Stolen election, paid protesters, and now we have, fake attacks. And how many people thought that the attack on Donald Trump was a setup? We have a lot of people.
1: Oh,
0: that
1: so the rally in Butler?
0: Yeah, a quarter. Yep.
1: 25%.
0: Yep.
1: According to this poll, believe it was staged.
0: Yep, exactly. Because it's easier for us to believe.
1: And then another 29% are unsure.
0: Yeah.
1: That's a majority.
0: Yeah.
1: That's a majority of people.
0: Yep. I have no idea. And the Charlie Kirk thing staged. And I mean, we can just go roll back and go further back and further back. And everyone that we disagree with that seems to break and we don't want to see, you know, this happen, we invent this.
1: Here's the interesting thing I find, like, on all these conspiracy theories, like, including, like, the moon landing and all that other stuff.
0: Well, the moon landing's hilarious because that on the premise is it would be more expensive for them to have set up the soundstage and to do it than actually go to the moon. It would have been more expensive for them to try to.
1: No, it would have been more expensive to set up a soundstage. What?
0: Oh, the way they would have to do it? Yeah. It would have been more difficult. It would have been easier for them to go to the moon.
1: I don't know if I believe that, but here's why it keeps me grounded on all this stuff.
0: How do you fake the weightlessness?
1: With little ropes and...
0: Yeah,
1: like the same thing when you go to a play and they lift people up.
0: Yeah, but remember when that was happening. You don't have the technology to erase it. You'd see the ropes and the lines. You'd see it.
1: Well, yeah, but I mean...
0: Look, that's the problem. That's the problem. See, that's the problem. It is so difficult to create it at that level, at that age, at that time, that it would be cheaper to go to the moon. It really would. It would have been cheaper to go to the moon.
1: Here's what kind of protects me from falling into all these conspiracy theories. It's like the fact that when... there's something remotely controversial going on with government. The people involved love to leak it.
0: Oh, yeah. Yeah.
1: They love to leak it. Are you kidding me? And then you have all these people involved and nobody is leaking the information. Nobody's running and saying, this is where we did it. This is, I mean, that's always the check on me with this stuff where I'm like, yeah, you employed like 20,000 people. And nobody came forward and said this whole thing was fake. Come on, they love to leak. Washington, D.C. especially.
0: Oh, yeah. And part of it is because it's a chip in the game. What you're using is, I know stuff that you don't know.
1: Yeah.
0: Let me prove that I'm more connected than you are. Let me prove that I know things you don't. And I'm going to, and then you guys are going to like me more. In fact, let's go back to the kid that was a government contractor that was leaking some military plans through a video game Discord site. So he was on there talking to a bunch of other people playing Call of Duty and things. And he was putting up some stuff that the military was going to go. And what he was doing is he was trying to get a series serious reputation with those guys.
1: Yeah,
0: he
1: right.
0: wanted them to like him or to prove that he knew what was happening.
1: Videos.
0: Yep, exactly.
1: Right?
0: That's exactly what it is.
1: You go out with someone a little hotter than you, and all of a sudden those guys are just like, wow.
0: Yeah, exactly. So. And I'm going to tell you so you like me more because I know all the stuff. Exactly. It's exactly what it is.
1: Gino the cop, why isn't the defendant claim he was paid to stage the assassination attempt? This is a great point.
0: Oh, yeah.
1: I mean, but to our discussion here, 2983, going, no, the whole thing's overblown. He wasn't even on the same floor. There were several security checkpoints. The dude was racing through security checkpoints with weapons, shooting at Secret Service. I'm not quite sure it's overblown. All right. Feel free to join the conversation. I just found this fascinating. Many Americans think Trump's assassination attempts were fake, and it seems to be at a higher level than it used to be, even though we have greater access to video and real encounters posted on social media than at any point. Why do people believe in conspiracy theories so much? Feel free to give us a call, 303-696-1971. Text us on the Dan Kaplis Law Text line at 720-819-5115. 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
0: 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This is where we hear both sides. We are the Jeff and Bill Show.
2: Late this morning trying to get through downtown. It's a mess. It's nearly an hour drive. Problem is a big wreck. South and I-25 before Colfax. Three left lanes are blocked. Only one lane open. South and I-25 crawling through there. It jams back to I-76. You may want to use Brighton Boulevard, even Federal, to get around it, but avoid I-25. The crash before Colfax. With traffic.
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1: All along the Front Range, this is the Jeff and Bill Show where you get both sides. Billy, things aren't good in the city of Denver. They're starting to send letters to the Denver Post. People are, where art thou, city services? Writes one man.
0: Really?
1: Last November, my first Tuesday street sweeping was skipped in the Congress Park neighborhood. I reported this via 311 and was told that the service would not be rescheduled and that my street would be prioritized next time. They write in quotes. I spoke with my city councilman's office, District 10, which confirmed they received the same information. Now, the next time my address was scheduled for street sweeping, the first Tuesday in April, service was skipped again. I reported it to 311 in District 10 and was informed that due to, quote, limited equipment availability. Golly, what a great communist line. Get ready for limited equipment availability. You need that heart medication? Nope. Limited equipment availability. You need a surgery quickly? Limited equipment availability. The service would not be made up, but that my street would be prioritized, quote, next time, unquote. My recycling pickup was also skipped in April. One of the solid waste service trucks drivers told me that due to lack of personnel, my route doesn't have an assigned driver. Whoever finishes their scheduled route first tries to get to my street by the end of the day. My May street sweeping was just missed again. No doubt I will be a priority, quote, next time. Why is this happening? Poor allocation of city resources? Layoffs? Does Denver's Department of Transportation and Infrastructure control too many city services for it to execute its duties efficiently? Clearly, citizens have no recourse. What are we supposed to do? We pay our property taxes every year and expect certain contracted services in return. Maybe it's time to skip a few payments. We can make it a priority, quote, next time, unquote. What a chef's kiss to finish that letter. That was Stephanie from Denver. City services look like they're being cut again and again. Things aren't going well. I mean, she has had her street sweeping services skipped now for at least 6 months, going back, I mean, even to November. Doesn't seem like things are going well in the city of Denver. What do you think, Mr. Thorpe?
0: Well, a couple of different things. One, I understand the recycling pickup. The issue there, it's just a discouragement for people to actually go ahead and sort out the recycling. In our neighborhood, that's not something they do. We have to pay for it to be picked up. We have to pay a monthly fee. The one thing the city of Denver could do is just make this all contract services, take it away from the city, and let waste management and the other companies that already collect the trash per contract with the homeowner around the city take care of it. I'm not saying that's going to get you a better set of services, because there are different, and I'm speaking from someone that pays for this privately. It's not always necessarily better. It doesn't always show up at the time you're expecting. And, oh, were they particular about what you can and cannot put inside of the can. And God forbid you put something next to the can. They do not have the ability to bend over and pick up the stuff next to the can. In fact, they will leave it on the street many times. Rather than, so if it's something long and awkward that needs to go into the trash can, you already have half of it full, you got to wait until next time. Maybe. And so I'm not saying that's necessarily the perfect. I am curious about the street sweeping as far as how that's scheduled, what the equipment is like, when is the last time it's been replaced, and what the drivers are. I can see having some sort of, when, you know, the city has been, from what I understand, has been cutting positions. And if we're looking at lower employment, that's one of the things that we've been talking about, is the large employment. Then this would be a positive, wouldn't it? If we're looking at having fewer government employees, then this is some of the things that would necessarily happen if we're going to have fewer government employees. So maybe this is a positive for not, you know, for cutting the number of people that are working for the government.
1: But the city's running out of money. So are these the type of services you want to be cut? Look, every budget's a set of priorities.
0: Yeah.
1: City's spending tens, hundreds of millions of dollars on the homeless there. But your street's not getting swept. And it continues to be passed on. Next time we'll get to it. Next time we'll get to it. And problems of, quote, limited equipment availability.
0: Well, how much
1: get
0: stuff
1: used
0: is,
1: to that.
0: How much stuff
1: That's
0: is in the street?
1: Great communist line.
0: I lived around Congress Park. How much stuff is in the street?
1: Oh, a ton.
0: No, not at all. Oh, I lived in that neighborhood.
1: Are you kidding?
0: No, I'm not kidding. I'm not kidding. I lived in that neighborhood.
1: Yeah.
0: I lived on 9th and Cook. I in the Congress Park neighborhood, and I lived adjacent to it. I understand how dirty and not dirty those streets get.
1: I've had to take my tires in three times because of nails that I ended up running over. These street sweepers are critical.
0: Oh, I'm not saying that they're not needed, but I'm looking at the idea of, I know those neighborhoods. It's not as if you have a bunch of pile of debris that is building up on the side of the road that is preventing cars from parking or traversing the area. I agree that it is necessary and needed. But what I'm saying is that if it didn't happen for 6 weeks, while dirty, I fail to see the overarching buildup of a problem. There seemed that if I was going to have to cut back on some things, I hate to say it, but street sweeping might be one of the ones I would cut. Now, I also would not be placing my priorities, as Denver Mayor Mike Johnston is, on some of the homeless and immigration programs. I think that he is back backwards on those. But I think that if you're looking at some of the times as far as house street sweeping, yeah, I could see it being cut simply because I don't see that amount of debris and crap that builds up on the streets. And personally, and this is just me, and I know that not everybody does this, but if I see nails and other things in and around on the street, near my house. I pick it up.
1: You pick them up.
0: Yeah, yeah, because I've got a lot of tires in my family that are going to be going around there. So it's easier for me to walk over, pick it up, and throw it away than it is to go, well, good luck, everybody, because chances are it's going to end up in one of my tires.
1: Pam texting in, I live in Denver. Trash recycling used to be included in our property taxes. Now we pay for those services. It's been about 2 years.
0: Yeah,
1: so I think this is a perfect life lesson.
0: Yeah.
1: For all of you progressives out there who want the government to provide services for you, okay? When you kind of bundle everything and you put it into the government, okay? They get to prioritize. Your elected officials get to prioritize where that money goes. And they're often going to prioritize it according to what is going to be best for their careers. And right now, you see it in Los Angeles too with Bass and the rest of them being really compassionate and providing, like in the city of Denver, $138 million to provide housing for the homeless is where that money's going to go. And when you get frustrated, right, with the services being provided to you because you have allocated that to the government and you are going, hey, what the heck? Why is these services being provided? You get, this is such a perfect example of what happens when the government runs stuff. You get frustrated, you want to call them. Oh, we'll get to it next time. We will get to it next time. And then you call back, we'll get to it next time. And then what could be the perfect description of what happens to resources when you put them in the hands of the government, limited equipment availability. Who's going to pay the price here for not having your street swept for 6 months? No one's going to get fired. No elected official is going to lose their job. This is what happens. All right, let's go to the phone lines. Henry Arvada, good morning, Henry. You're on with Jeff and Bill.
7: Morning. Good morning, Jeff, and good morning, Bill. I just I missed the beginning. I'm going to listen to it on your on the podcast, the beginning of that call about the street sweeping. You know, in Denver, they go around and ticket either $50 or $75 tickets if you park on a day where it's supposed to be street
1: That's
7: sweeping.
1: A great point. Wow.
7: I wonder if, oh my God, we don't have enough ticket issuers to go around and give tickets. So while the lady is not getting her street swept, is she still possibly going to get a ticket for parking when there isn't going to be a street sweeping?
1: Henry,
7: I bet there is.
1: I guarantee you they are still getting ticketed. Absolutely. They're not going to miss out on that type of revenue. Of course
7: not. And then
1: not.
7: I wonder, you take it to court and you go, or you take it down to the city and county and they're going like, well, yeah, we don't have enough equipment or enough personnel to sweep your street, but you still got to pay this ticket for what we can't do. Is this a sad state of I live in Arvada now, and I love Arvada, guys, but I lived in Denver for 40 years or more, and it was so irritating to forget, oh, crap, and get a ticket, you know. But I paid it, and be careful next time. Wake up, Henry, you know, pay attention to the signs. And
0: I would recommend that whoever, someone involved, would absolutely take a look at when the ticket was. And then let's say that, you know, for whatever reason, you got a ticket on May 12th for street sweeping that was scheduled May 12th and 13th. And then I would fight the ticket and say they gave me a ticket for something that didn't happen. And I would go in and say they said they were going to sweep the street on the 12th and 13th. And I would say there's absolutely no record in Denver of them running a street sweeper down my street on the 12th and 13th. I shouldn't have to pay this ticket if they're not going to run the street sweeper. I think you might be able to, you know, prevail on that one. And it would be a fun one to let the media know about it, because I'm certain that all the little TV stations would do a stand up right in front of your house and say, this person's getting ticketed for something Denver's not doing. Yeah, they'd love to do that story. It's an easy 2-minute story.
7: Do you think Kyle would mention that? I don't watch his show.
0: Well, Kyle, I think Kyle, well, no, he put that other guy out there. His partner would go out there. And yeah, they would be super concerned about it, but they also would talk about the plight of the street sweeper driver and stuff afterwards.
1: Yeah.
0: So it'd be a little bit of a different story.
1: Henry,
0: but yeah,
1: Arvada, great.
0: Thanks, Henry.
1: Call.
0: Appreciate
1: that
0: it.
1: That was a lot of fun. Faith, the history teacher on this. We got so many text messages on the same thing.
0: Nice.
1: Here, I live on 6th and Vine. It's not that bad. But I can tell you, if they don't sweep the streets, I bet they still write us tickets and we park on our own street the first
0: Tuesday.
1: Yeah,
0: see, I would challenge that one. And what I would look at, show me that you ran a street sweeper down that. Show me the things, the schedule that you ran that day.
1: They're not going to fight. They're going to just
0: But then you just sit there and say, there's no street sweeper. I don't have to move my car if you're not sweeping the streets. If you don't do it, I don't have to move my
1: Billy,
0: car.
1: Billy, you're trying to bring logic to the government here. 3674, there is broken glass everywhere if you ride your bike in the city streets. Tyler from Golden, I work in the downtown corridor. There's garbage all over the roads. Open your eyes. Peach Queen, I live in Denver. Once a month, we cannot park on our street due to the street sweeping. If we don't, we get slapped with a $75 fine, regardless whether the street is swept or not. In my neighborhood, so far, the city has been pretty good, unless there's snow like last week. All right, we'll continue. We got Bill Thorpe's You Choose the News coming up. Plus, we have Mikey Johnston, mayor of Denver's Q1 report. We'll go through it and want to get your response on that and more. 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
0: 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This is We're Here Both Sides. We are the Jeff and Bill Show.
2: Terrible drive this morning, trying to get through downtown. There's been a bad crash working. They're finally trying to get lanes open here. South and I-25 before Colfax. It's been blocking up the whole left side of the highway with only one lane open. South and I-25 before Colfax, though, out of Northland, it's going to take you over 70 minutes to make the drive. May want to avoid I-25. Rest of the freeway is getting heavier, but no other problems. With traffic, I'm Susan Phelan.
1: 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Let me ask you something. Remember when your body just worked? 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
1: All along the Front Range, this is the Jeff and Bill Show. Boy, he kicked it off this morning.
0: Yeah, I should talk about
1: many
0: this
1: text messages. People feeling the street sweeping issue in Denver. All right, now it's time for Bill Thorpe's You Choose the News.
0: Yes, it's the time where we get to the silly stuff because nobody in charge is awake until 7 o'clock. It's You Choose the News, America's favorite fake radio news game show. I've spent only moments this morning scouring the interwebs for really, really, really dumb stories about us humans, and then put these even more ridiculous headlines on top of them so that we can play this fake radio news game show with Jeff and Blake. As always, Blake Olson joins us from the news department. Jeff Hunt still in the studio. Gentlemen, here are today's questionable headlines. Headline number one, becoming part of the problem. Headline number two, midnight munchies. Headline number three, that term is demeaning. And headline number four, because condoms just don't work. Mr. Hunt.
1: That term is demeaning.
0: Yeah,
1: guys.
0: That term is really demeaning. Isn't that right, Michael? May catch on to the 80s reference to a very popular TV show, but let's discuss it further. Here we find ourselves in Volvo, Illinois. The Volvo Auto Museum is scratching its head after receiving a $50 traffic bill, road fine in New York, for one of the famous cars in all of TV history, even though the car has been sitting in their museum for years. According to a social media post, the traffic camera in New York City recently captured an image of Kit. Yes, the high-tech car from the 1980s smash hit Knight Rider, allegedly speeding through the city streets. The problem, the museum says, our Kit replica is sitting here. It doesn't go anywhere. We got security cameras. It didn't go anywhere. The thing is that it looks like it is all down to a novelty license plate. Now, in the TV series, Kit was registered in California. And somehow, whoever is racing through the city streets in New York, in their knockoff Kit, they put a California license plate on the front that has the exact same vanity tags. So, the crack researchers in New York City figured, hey, it's on the TV show, and so the car must have come here from Illinois. And they sent them a $50 bill in the mail. The museum is still not certain what they're going to do with it. Yeah. Like, that's great, guys. All right. Now, Blake, becoming part of the problem, midnight munchies, or becomes condoms just don't work.
9: Let's go with the condoms.
0: The condoms just don't work. That's what they're saying on Staten Island, and this isn't about the people. This is about the animals? New York City has snipped its way into Staten Island's deer population. Oh. Ha! Yes, pun intended. After nearly a decade of the once controversial vasectomy program, Parks Department data showed a 41% drop in the island's deer population. Yes, they're going around giving little boys snippy snippies when they're younger, and then when they grow up, they can't make little deers. They tried the condoms, but with the hooves, it's really hard to unroll them.
1: Wait till we explain banding, what happens to goats.
0: Yep. Oh, geez. Okay, we don't even want to talk about that. It's painful. Okay. Now, Jeff, becoming part of the problem or midnight munchies?
1: Midnight munchies.
0: Midnight munchies. Royal Canadian Mounted Police in Alberta say a driver allegedly told him, I just wanted a burger. Oh, can't we all just get along? Mounties say Sunday, April 19th, shortly before 4 a.m. in the morning, the Red Deer Royal Canadian Mounted Police received a 911 call from a man requesting assistance at a downtown fast food restaurant. He said he has the munchies, and the restaurant's demanding that he leave. It's 4 o'clock in the morning. Damn it, give me my burger. He said he hadn't done anything wrong. He'd only driven 35 minutes to get his delicious burger, and he was really, really hungry, and now the restaurant workers are being mean to him. The restaurant wasn't actually open at the time, and the man was way drunk. So it was quite an interesting adventure when the police finally showed up. The man admitted,
1: my burger!
0: I've only had Tim Martinez. I was just very hungry. And he said, but I just ordered about the burger. Police spoke to the staff on site. They said, we tried to explain to the man, the grill's not even working, man. I got nothing. I can't do anything to help you out. Investigation led police to determine the man made the call was the driver of the car, and they said, yeah, he's just very, very drunk, and maybe next time, sir, you order DoorDash rather than trying to drive 35 miles in your car hammered to get a burger at a place that's closed. DoorDash would tell you to close and you wouldn't be able to keep your pants on, but oh well. No, hey. That's the end of it. All right, back to you, sir. That's the end of your Choose the News.
1: All right, Mikey Johnson's out with a report on how Denver's doing according to his big goals. His citywide goals for 2026. Q1 results are in. We'll go through that for you, plus all the latest news at the state capitol. 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
0: And AM 1460 FM 101.1, The Answer in Colorado Springs. This is where you hear both sides. We are the Jeff and Bill Show. We'll be right back.

0: huge crash in the downtown area finally cleared. Southbound I-25 down at Colfax. All lanes have opened. It sat there for a couple of hours. Southbound I-25 at Colfax. Well, the damage is done. It's a crawl. Traveling out of Thornton North, but it can take you about 45 minutes getting into downtown. But with lanes open, that will start to get better. Typical drive elsewhere. Rest of the freeways in good shape. No problems. With traffic, I'm Susan Thielen.
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8: All along the Front Range, this is the Jeff and Bill Show, where you hear both sides. The mayor of Denver out with his Q1 results for his 2026 citywide goals for a vibrant, affordable, safe Denver, all-in, mile-high, climate resilient, and child-friendly. We'll go through the numbers on how he's doing. Now is time for the news.
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6: Good Tuesday morning, 55 and sunny out there, 53 in the Springs, expecting highs in the low 80s today. 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Our top story, consumer prices jumped higher than expected. In April, the Consumer Price Index released today by the Labor Department shows the annual inflation rate is at 3.8%, up from 3.3% in March. It's the highest since May 23rd.
10: The president's budget request reflects the urgency of the moment.
6: And that is Secretary of War Pete Hegseth back on the hot seat today, testifying before the House and Senate. Hegseth is being joined by the chairman of the Joint Chiefs of Staff, General Dan Raisin-Kane, at subcommittee hearings concerning the Department of War's 2027 budget request, with a major focus on the war in Iran, of course.
10: President Trump's War Department has begun to turn the lights back on in manufacturing towns across this country to forge a lethal arsenal of freedom.
6: And the price tag on that budget request is $1.5 trillion. Hegseth previously testified about his budget in hearings about 2 weeks ago.
10: This is admittedly a historic budget. It is a fiscally responsible budget. And it is a war-fighting budget. Under President Trump, we are restoring the unbreakable might of American manufacturing that we will need for generations.
6: President Trump heads to China today for a meeting with Chinese President Xi Jinping. The meeting between the two leaders comes at a pivotal time in U.S.-China relations with the emergence, of course, of the Iran war. China and Iran have a close strategic partnership, and China is Iran's largest trading partner, buying over 80% of its oil. An elderly woman is in critical condition and a suspect in custody after a shooting in Commerce City Monday afternoon. One man who lives nearby says that the police swarmed down the street, came into his family's home to evacuate around 3 o'clock.
11: As soon as I got home from work, I probably heard about 8 gunshots. Saw somebody running, but like I said, at first we didn't know what was going on until we saw all the cops coming in. I've never experienced nothing like that, you know, so it was kind of scary.
6: Police say the 86-year-old, believed to be an innocent bystander, was struck in her car at the intersection of 60th and Monaco when the shooting happened. A shelter in place was issued for the area, but was lifted a few hours later after one suspect was arrested. Investigators still searching for a second suspect who reportedly drove away from the scene. Tony Herrera, a delivery driver, was passing through.
12: People are just getting guns and killing each other and arguing over nothing, really. People are going down the street. People are shooting at cars that they don't even know.
6: Game 4, Western Conference semifinals last night in Minnesota. 8.5 minutes to go in the game, and it was tied at 2 between the Wild and the Avalanche.
13: Bogosian, the intercept by Drury. Well recovered by Middleton. Drury gloves it down. Kelly, score! Parker Kelly with the quick release off the feed from Drury.
6: And the Avs win it 5-2, and they'll bring it back to Colorado for Game 5 as they lead the series 3-1. The great Craig Morton passed away at the age of 83 over the weekend, the former quarterback of the Orange Crush Denver Broncos in that 77 magical season after wins over the Steelers and the Raiders in the playoffs, and then headed to Super Bowl 12, first trip to the playoffs and first trip to the Super Bowl under the great Craig Morton, passed away at the age of 83. A court hearing has been delayed for a man accused in a deadly 2022 attack in Colorado Springs. Police say Osameke Awadibi is accused of killing and beheading a man before assaulting an officer, stealing a cruiser, and then crashing on the interstate. His defense asked for more time so his doctor could be present. A new arraignment date is set for June 8th. A narcotics investigation in the San Luis Valley led to two arrests and the seizure of thousands of fentanyl pills. Police say the investigation happened May 7th and May 8th with the help from state and federal agencies. Officers arrested 42-year-old Dale Tardona and 45-year-old Layla Gallegos after a traffic stop near Fort Garland. Investigators later searched two homes in Manassas and found more drugs, firearms, and money. Rockies at the Pirates tonight in Pittsburgh. Easy for me to say. 53 in the Springs, 55 in Denver. And that is the latest. I'm Blake Olson. More of the Jeff and Bill Show ahead on News Talk 710 KNUS in Denver and now on AM 1460 and FM 101.1 The Answer in the Springs. This is where you hear both sides. We are the Jeff and Bill Show.
14: Temperatures will be a little bit cooler today. Under sunny to partly sunny skies, but still very mild, still very pleasant. Really nice May day out there. Temperatures will be mid-70s to around 80 degrees for Denver and Colorado Springs. And a clear sky tonight, pretty mild, 40s and low 50s. Temperatures go right back up. We are going to go right back into the middle to upper 80s, summer-like temperatures for Wednesday and Thursday. Friday on the lower end of the 80s. Wednesday will bring a slight chance of a gusty, isolated shower, thunderstorm late in the day, just a few of them. As we get into Thursday and Friday, very little going on. The weekend starts warm with 80s again. However, temperatures are going to trend down Sunday into Monday. Sunday into Monday, some shower and thunderstorm activity with some cooler temperatures moving into the region behind a stronger front arriving late in the weekend. Have yourself a pleasant and a good Tuesday. Enjoy the nice weather. I'm meteorologist Don Day.
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8: All along the Front Range, this is the Jeff and Bill Show where you hear both sides. Come in here, Mr. Mayor, and please take a seat for your Q1 performance review. The mayor has posted his. He's not really in the studio. He probably never will be.
9: No, he never will be.
8: We'd be slumming it for the mayor of Denver to come into the Jeff and Bill Show. But we do appreciate all you listeners out there. But we're not really his style.
9: No, we're not.
8: Which means accountability. All right. The 2026 citywide goals. Q1 results are in. Are you ready, Mr. Thorpe, to go through?
9: Yeah.
8: Let's start with its vibrant goal. 2026, to fill 3 million square feet of downtown office and retail space. So far, out of the 3 million, he's delivered on 1,542,925 square feet, which he says is 48%. But if it's 1.5 million of 3 million, that would be 50%. Don't know. But sounds like he's filling up some of that office and retail space. Have you been seeing a change in the downtown Denver? It seems like it's filling up a little bit more.
9: There are some things that I watch, some reporting, things like that, things that I watch at Westward and a few others. I've seen some expansion. Restaurants were kind of big openings in the last week or so. It was more even keel previous weeks, but there are a lot more. They were opening last week than were closing. And I've seen some office building, but I haven't seen 1.1 million square feet of new conversion. Haven't seen that yet.
8: He claims 1.5 million out of 3 million. So he's trying to get office space, retail space filled up. Now, the last time I was down on 16th Street, they were still doing construction. And that place was a ghost town. There's like nobody there. I talked to one guy who had had a shop open for like 28 years. It was one of those little Colorado gift shops. But that was it. There was like nobody else. So maybe they're coming back. But I don't really go downtown, mostly because it's such a terrible experience, at least to the 16th Street. Have you seen, folks, listeners of this call, an increase of filling of downtown office and retail space? Have you seen things start to come back? Give us a call. We'd love to hear from you, 303-696-1971, or text us on the Dan Kaplis Law Text line at 720-819-5115. All right, affordability, Mr. Thorpe. Next up, 2026 goal, to deliver 2,500 affordable housing units. Q1 result, 90. That's 4%.
9: Ooh.
8: On track, though, he writes, on track with delivery schedule, majors will come online in the second half of 2026.
9: Well, at least...
8: So 4%.
9: At least he is saying that the major number of units, and it depends on what he's meaning by major, is that 50% or more. So this is one in which you, I think, reasonably have to say, okay, based on Q1, if you say that this can be accomplished in Q2 and 3, then we can then fairly judge after Q2 and 3 at this
8: Correct.
9: Point, because we can't necessarily, you can't just make those affordable housing units appear. So let's see what happens.
8: I'm skeptical. I don't know if you've ever had to do performance reviews, but somebody comes in and is like, yeah, I've got 4% of my goal achieved, but don't worry, man, we're gonna get after it in Q3. I'm a little skeptical. Is it grounds for firing? Not necessarily, but I'm a little skeptical. Now, he did have a 2026 goal to permit an additional 5,000 total units, and now the city does have direct control over permitting. So far, 2,157, that's 43% of his goal on permitting additional 5,000 total units has been met. So
9: yeah, so that may be why we can give him a little bit of grace with the above number, because if they're already at 43% of permits being given out, then it's going to take them time to build. So let's see if that 43% then translates into his upper number of affordable units. Let's see what happens.
8: All right, continuing with Mayor Mikey Johnston's performance review that he posted. We're not making this up. He posted it. We'll dive in. 2026 goal for safety to decrease gun-related homicides by 10%. Q1 result, 0% change year-to-date over 2025. Not hitting it on safety. 2026 goal to reduce shootings in high-risk areas by 20%. Q1 result, currently a 60% decrease in shooting year-to-date in current place network investigation sites. Do you know what a place network investigation site is?
9: Not sure. I'd have to look at it. But he is highlighting things like there is a drop in the number of people being shot and what they're categorizing as a violent gun crime. But he was looking for a specific number in gun-related homicides. So a decrease in violent gun crime wouldn't necessarily also be a decrease in homicides if that violent gun crime was things like stealing stuff out of your house, your business, your car.
16: Right. Yeah.
8: So a place network investigation site is like a cordoned map location.
9: Oh, interesting.
8: Where there tends to be high violent crime, so we're going to focus on it. So they're saying, yeah, where we focused on gun crime, hey, we got rid of it, but decreasing gun-related homicides overall? Not meeting it. So this tends to prove to me, Mr. Thorpe, that, where you focus on reducing crime, like increasing policing and all that stuff, lo and behold, crime goes down. Wow. But across the entire city, decrease in gun-related homicides? Nada. 0% change year-to-date over 2025. So the city kind of getting a little safer.

0: reports of homelessness within one business day. Q1 results, average response time, 2.3 days for all street engagement reports. I'm guessing a street engagement report is like they get notified that somebody's homeless or there's something that's happening.
1: Yeah.
0: So goal, one business day response, average response time, 2.3 days.
1: What would help in this one is what was it previously? Because, and I'm not, you know, it's hard for me to draw any conclusion. Because if it was 2 weeks beforehand, this is good. If it was 3 days, this isn't as much of a change. If it was 2 days, then we're exactly where we were before. So the fact that we don't know what it was prior to makes it hard to figure out if any progress was made. It does say that they're about, you know, 50% or so to responding. They respond to about 50% of those street engagements, as they're classifying them, in one day, but which is good based on where they're going. But again, we have no clue based on where our starting number was and what's been accomplished. So this is a hard one to judge.
0: We're continuing with Mayor Mikey's self-reported Q1 results of him trying to achieve his goals. All right, climate resilience, a big one for the mayor. 2026 goal to install 5,000 clean energy systems. Those would include EV chargers, space heating, solar PV, water heating, battery storage. Billy, I don't think there's anything out there I would find more useless for a mayor's time in office than installing clean energy systems.
1: Really?
0: With all the issues we're facing, I'm hard-pressed to think of something that's a bigger waste of time than this stuff. EV chargers? I don't care about the mayor installing EV chargers. Now, if a business wants to put one out, I don't have any problem with that. But this is what we're spending our time with. Space heating, solar PVs, water heating, battery storage. So these are replacing systems or mandating these systems to be put in. He wants to install 5,000 of them. He's done 1,259. So 27% of his goal. He also wants to develop 50 acres of green infrastructure. I don't even know what is green infrastructure.
1: It's things like it's getting rid of all the concrete and asphalt, pretty much, is what that looks like. So it's just changing over.
0: So making
1: areas.
0: A park?
1: Like changing over areas and things like that. Yeah,
0: creating a park?
1: In certain things. Yeah, and taking away when you have concrete medians, you drop in, you know, grass and stuff like that. That's basically what it is kind of that idea.
0: 50 acres.
1: Yeah.
0: Is his goal. Q1 result, 0.
1: Yeah.
0: Acres completed. Now he's designed 1.15 acres. There's construction in progress for 15 acres. But again, I mean, if it's making a park, I kind of understand that. But is this just an empty lot? Is that?
1: Again, it depends on what they're doing.
0: Just
1: but
0: making here?
1: I think at the bottom line, they haven't developed any. And so this, to me, says this has been on the lower tier scale of the priorities for the mayor. So I this is not one that I'm necessarily going to ding him for per se, because it's when he is facing the type of a budget crunch, it would be odd to say this is where we need to spend our time, effort, and energy. And I don't know what the construction projects are. I can see some space for some and don't
0: People
1: know
0: are
1: if I
0: saying
1: agree with all of
0: Filterless
1: them.
0: Says this is rooftop landscaping.
1: In some, yes, but that's not exclusive. Yeah. And There is some idea, and we've talked about it before, that when you have the top of buildings and other things, adding landscaping up there is good. Throwing solar panels on top, better. So use of the top of the buildings, yeah, I think it's incredibly smart.
0: Billy,
1: I would
0: agree with you that putting a solar panel is better than putting a field on top of a building.
1: Well, the issue for me is, this is the idea.
0: That would be so stupid.
1: Well, no, the field on top is still going to filter carbon dioxide. So I'm okay with that. It is still going to work in what you're intended
0: for.
1: Those
0: little, I mean, that's such a tiny space. How much carbon dioxide could that be possibly filtering?
1: Well, again, it does, right? So now we're just complaining about how much. I'm just saying that it's there, and I'm okay with that.
0: I don't care if people freely want to do it. When the city mandates it or spending money –

0: put fields on tops of buildings.
1: Okay. Here's the part, though. I don't know if in this thing the city is mandating it. I don't know if the city has come to the building and said,
0: "Well, they are developing.
1: They're developing. I know, but I don't know if they came to the building and said, "You must do this, or we are going to take all of you outside and throw gherkins at you in public."
0: They passed the city ordinance requiring any new buildings to include these types of fields on top of it.
1: Yeah, I'm not aware of the new ordinance to say that they would have to do that. But if it is, okay. As for me, a little tiny field on top is a hell of a lot better than what you've got on top of them right now. I'm okay with it. I can see the benefit of mandating it. Yeah, I'm okay with it. Yeah.
0: I'm okay with it. I think it's a better idea to put solar panels than a little field.
1: That's what I'd mandate too, but
0: that doesn't need to be mandated either.
1: Yeah, I think the field's better than nothing. And if not, I think the solar panels are the best. So yeah, I'm okay with that one.
0: Goldbrick texting in, it's in vogue right now to trash Denver, but in reality, it's objectively improved quite a bit. People who trash Denver don't work or spend time there. Ooh, do you agree with that? Give us a call, 303-696-1971. Text us on the Dan Kaplis Law text line, 720-819-5115. You don't live in Denver, writes 2983. I do. What a surprise. Things are things I don't care about. We have two EVs and rent them with Turo. More chargers facilitate easier charging for renters. Okay, but is it the city's job? Do you like your tax dollars going to it? I guess when they're not cleaning your streets, but installing EV chargers. And again, if businesses want to do it, then I don't mind. But tax dollars, and then the mayor spending resources to go install 407 EV chargers, plus water heating, battery storage, solar heating. That's not the role of government in my mind. Filterless rooftop landscapings cause roof leaks. I could see that. I could totally see that. All right.
1: Regular roofs also roof leaks. I mean, it's not like it's a... I was looking up the requirements, and basically, you have to install, if you have a building that is either being renovated or built new, and it's more than 25,000 square feet, and it's residentials, and it's four stories or... taller is basically what you have to do. So if you go more than four stories and you've got 25,000 square feet, you have to install either a cool roof, which is just things that is a reflective thing on top, so it doesn't absorb heat, or green vegetation, or solar panels, or a mix of those. All of those seem reasonable rather than just the gravel and stuff that we have up on top of there. Especially if you don't like the green vegetation or the solar panels, just throw down a cool roof.
0: Wonder why things are unaffordable. I mean, you end up with these mandates. Imagine you're a developer, and now you're like, all right, I got to go hire the architect to design this, and it's got to be able to grow something without holding water so that my roof leaks.
1: But that's
0: so
1: not
0: you
1: got to
0: bring in all these designers,
1: but
0: and then you have to build it.
1: You don't have to, and if you don't want to install that, you don't have to. You can choose solar panels.
0: Right.
1: You don't have to do all the green building. You don't have to plant anything.
0: Still, you're mandated to do something up there other than just put a roof on it. And then they're going to pass on those costs to the renters. And then everybody complains about how expensive things are. It's a perfect example of how mandates drive up costs. All right. Mayor Mikey has his Q1 report. We're going through it. Mayor of Denver. Final one. He wants to make the city of Denver more child friendly. Its 2026 goal was to connect 5,000 more youth to quality after-school programming and work opportunities. Now, he doesn't describe what connecting means. Does that mean they were handed a flyer? Here's a flyer for after-school programming or work opportunities. Did they see a Facebook ad? He doesn't detail it out, but his Q1 results, 17,246 out of the 75,371 youth have been connected to after-school programming and work opportunities. On track for goal as out-of-school time is outpacing goal projections year to date. So, Mr. Thorpe, the mayor comes in, lays out this report to you, Q1. Now, Mayor Mikey Johnston, first elected mayor on June 6, 2023, inaugurated July 17, 2023. We're now into almost year three of his leadership of the city of Denver, and he's brought Q1 of 2026 to you, and you, as his employer, say what to Mayor Mike Johnston?
1: Yeah, I don't know. I mean, needs improvement. I think there's some priority problems as far as, and I'm still looking at this, the green roof thing, and it looks like Denver does offer tax breaks for if you do that to cover the increased cost of construction. So it wouldn't necessarily add a price per square foot in top of the building. I'm just curious as far as how this goes. I just hadn't seen, or nor have I had any reason to explore this a little bit. So I'm kind of looking at what it is and how it looks like and what the compliance is. But they offer tax breaks that should basically offset most of the increased cost of construction for it. But I would give him a C minus. I think there are some things that are positive. I do like the drop in crime numbers. The people that I know that live in Denver, as with what our texter is saying, have told me that it is better than it had been in previous years.
0: Under Hancock?
1: Yeah, they said it's better, but they're not saying it's fantastic. They're not saying it's wonderful. There's still issues with petty crime. And it's, you know, and it goes back to some of the street sweeping and stuff inside of the downtown Denver streets. They always say there's, you know, a little bit too dirty than what they would want. And parking, always an issue getting in and around downtown. But the people that I know that live down there have say it is better, but none of them are a full-blown advocate for, hey, everybody's got to come back into the city proper of Denver because it's the best location to live inside of Colorado right now. And the other part that I think he's really kind of struggling with, and I'm not certain how much of a lever he has to manipulate this, is, again, cost of living, because you are in the major city center. So there's more of a competition per square foot for individuals living there. So it's not necessarily the most affordable place, and that's a problem, too.
0: 4581 texting in. I work at 20th and Broadway. I have to fend off homeless drug addicts every single day. Mayor Mikey is a complete failure. This is a perfect example, Mayor Mikey's report, of what you get with progressive government. Is people that generally believe that they can solve a lot of your problems if they just have more of your money and more control and more regulations, and they can make things great. And they ignore what the basic intent of government is all about to begin with. The basic role of government, taught in the Bible, you can go back and look at Romans, is to wield the sword. It is about addressing crime, is about protecting the innocent. That is at its core the most basic role of government. And it becomes a footnote generally in the role of government in progressive community leadership. We could do all these other things. We can make it vibrant, affordable. We have this all-in mile-high plan to address homelessness, climate, resilience. We're child-friendly. And then, oh, yeah, and safety is something we get to, but it's not his main priority. That's what I get from these reports and his leadership of the city of Denver. And I'm telling you, if Mayor Mikey prioritized safety, if he made it his number one goal, if he pulled a Trump and said, let's bring in National Guard troops, let's fill the streets and make it super safe and arrest the bad guys. Remember, the city of Denver relies upon sales tax more than anything else to fund its programs. So if people don't go to the city of Denver, it doesn't have the money to have all these other programs. And so it struggles. Get back to the basics. If this was an employee sitting in front of me, I'd say you're too distracted. You're too distracted by things that may feel good to you. And hey, you may even think are a good idea, but they aren't your core responsibilities. Mayor, do that. Get the city clean. Get it safe. You're going to end up with more money to do a lot of the other projects you want to do. What would you give the mayor? His Q1 report is in for 2026. A, B, C, D, F. Give us a call, 303-696-1971. text us on the Dan Kaplis Law Text line, 720-819-5115. Let's talk Game Day Men's Health. Gentlemen, remember when you had energy all day, when you were sharp at work and driven in the gym? Well, if you've been dragging through the day, losing focus, skipping workouts, or even avoiding intimacy, it's not just age, could be low testosterone. Low testosterone doesn't just drain your confidence. It can lead to fatigue, weight gain, loss of muscle, even increase your risk for heart disease and diabetes. That's why guys are turning to Game Day Men's Health. Billy and I are both clients of theirs, and he'll tell you more.
1: Yeah, here's the cool thing is that when you visit Game Day Men's Health, it is personalized care from a licensed medical professional, and it's a comfortable, man-focused clinic environment. It's no cookie-cutter treatment. 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You show up, and it is a small business environment. 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They throw in a couple other tests as well. 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But it'll take like 15 minutes or so. They'll spin your blood and then come back and tell you your testosterone level. From there, it is a custom data-driven plan that is exactly tailored to you and your situation and what you want to do. 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Are you looking to get rid of that brain fog? 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I mean, there are days I feel like I'm in my mid-20s again. It's ridiculous. And I look in the mirror and go, damn, where'd all the hair go?
0: Rawr.
1: I know. 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
1: 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This is where you hear both sides. 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
2: It's getting busy for us. Good Tuesday morning. Still very heavy trying to get through the downtown area. That was an early morning crash on Southbound I-25 around Colfax. Finally cleared out. Lanes have opened. Southbound I-25 from 120th into downtown at about 50 minutes. I-76 getting busy. 270, 225. Rest of the highways delays, but no crashes. With traffic, I'm Susan Phelan.
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0: All along the Front Range, this is the Jeff and Bill Show, where you hear both sides. Text messages hot this morning. Oh, always jumping into the city of Denver. KKP, I trashed Denver because I used to live in it. Born and raised in Denver, moved out of Denver because of what had become, probably even heading out of Colorado at this point. I hear that pretty regularly. 8422, Denver doesn't even properly maintain the green areas that they have now, and they want to put in 50 more acres. That's a good point. Also, didn't they decide that mowers and weed eaters were too much emissions?
1: The LOL. Gas-powered ones.
0: Yeah, the gas-powered ones. Yeah, you got to use the battery ones. Didn't the city sell off City Park Golf Course to developers? So much for parks.
1: Yeah.
0: Writes Breadman. The mayor is out with his Q1 report, and Billy giving him a C-. I think he's just focused on all the wrong things. That's where he prioritizes. That's a progressive, though.
1: What's your grade?
0: D, because I don't think he's as bad.
1: That's generous.
0: I don't think he's as bad as Hancock. I think Hancock was really, really bad.
1: Yeah.
0: But it's classic. I want the government to do things that make me feel good, but the really important work becomes a lower priority, if a priority at all. And as a result, the city continues to spin its wheels and doesn't actually. I mean, if you got a real mayor focused in on addressing crime issues and cleanliness, because the city depends on people visiting it so much, it would turn around. You would have the money to be able to run these other things. But because that makes conservative or progressives queasy, the idea of being tough on crime, they end up skipping it. Now, Billy.
1: Yeah.
0: Headline coming from the Associated Press here. Pediatrics groups issue new guidance on recess for the first time in 13 years.
1: Oh, yeah.
0: Did you see this? Recess isn't just a fun break for grade schoolers. It's crucial to good health and good grades for kids of all ages. That's a message from a leading pediatricians group, which just released its first new guidance in 13 years about the importance of unstructured time at school and how it needs to be protected. I agree with this.
1: Yeah, it does.
0: It's like you hit the end of middle school and it's like, you are going to sit in a desk for the rest of your life.
1: Yeah, the recess is really important, especially through middle school. You do need some time off, but obviously you don't have recess per se in high school. No one's going out and doing that. But that time off and that break during the day is necessary and can be useful. Play, especially for kids under the ages of 13, is both organized sports and unorganized, I think, are very, very vital because it is the earliest explorations, especially in unsupervised play and unsupervised sports. So just running around, if it's riding bikes with your friends, or it's, you know, jumping rope, or you're playing jacks, or you're playing dolls, whatever it is, that type of unsupervised play is the earliest experimentations that kids have with the social contract. Yep. And that is the agreement about how society's rules are going to function around. And what's vitally important at that age is you have to get those kids into a scenario in which they need to settle disagreements without the interference of an adult.
0: Right.
1: That's one of the things that has to be learned, because it's about self-discovery. It's about understanding self-control, but understanding that your actions have greater consequences than just how it affects you. Also understanding that actions that you take in the greater society may be frowned upon, meaning that your friends are like, stop, you're being a jerk to this person. You need to stop doing that.
0: Did you end up with a bully ever bullying you?
1: Oh, a number of them, but they never really bothered me. I didn't play the games, and I was a little bit too obstinate for it really necessarily to the work. The other part was that this was always my out. And it seems like, I'm not trying to brag on this one, but for whatever reason, as a kid, I was fast. I could run. And the point where I was playing soccer routinely, I was one of the two fastest kids on the field every single time I stepped on that field. I was so quick that when I was in fourth grade, I was the third fastest kid in my entire school. When I hit sixth grade, there wasn't a person in the entire school, K to 8 to K, that could touch me. Wasn't even close. So in fourth grade, during lunch, I used to get lunch money, because I'm riding the rough, tough, and dirty home. I'm not doing school buses. I'm doing public transportation. And I would race kids for change during lunch, sometimes during fourth grade, so that I could go to 7-Eleven before I hit the bus stop on the way home, so they could pay for my Slurpee or they could pay for my candy on the way home. And I would clean house on that one, because I was a soccer player. So it was sprint, recover, sprint, recover, sprint, recover. The idea that I would run 10 races in a row, not a big deal, because that's exactly what I was doing in soccer. So these kids thought they'd wear me down, etc. No. So I wasn't worried about bullies, because at the very least, I knew I could outrun you. I had a safety
0: belt. To your point about the importance of social development, I remember like third grade, second grade, like the first experience of somebody being like really mean to you.
1: Oh, yeah.
0: For no reason.
1: Yep.
0: Like, I remember this kid would just shove me down and call me toothpick like every day. I was like, what?
1: Yeah.
0: What did I do? I didn't do it. Yep. And then finally like learning to be like, hey, you're not going to do this. And like shoving the kid back.
1: Yep.
0: Like, I think that's like an important little life lesson you learn.
1: Oh, it is.
0: That you're just going to run into jerks like that, and they only stop when you're finally like, hey, no, we're not going to do this.
1: Oh, yeah.
0: And you push a little bit back. But to your point that this is something that needs to be a place where kids develop that stuff.
1: Yeah, it is.
0: Is important. And then, you know, the fact that once you hit a certain age, we're just like, oh, you're going to spend the rest of your day inside.
1: Yeah. And that's
0: forever.
1: And that's no fun at all. Back in a previous era of my career, when I was a copywriter, I have this thing about if I get to a brick wall and I'm a writer's block, walking helps. And so I would get out and walk. There were times I would just go to a park or a green belt and just sit there and write for a while, just running through different paragraphs and ideas for different creative stories. But I think that even more importantly, when you're talking about things that happen when you're a kid, and a lot of the guys listen to the Jeff and Bill show will understand this, that when you're out there and you're like riding your bikes around and you're doing stuff or maybe goofing around and doing things you shouldn't, eventually, there's going to be something that happens. One of you is either going to have a problem with your bike, something's going to break, or you're going to get injured. And that, again, a social contract. You've got to figure out with your buddies, how do we get this chain back on the bike? How do we get the wheel back on? What do we have to do so that we're not carrying it back home and have to explain to mom and dad what's going on? Or worse, you've got one of your buddies that has got a giant gash now that's bleeding and can't ride his bike. You've got to get him back. You guys are trying to do like a homemade ambulance type thing. Who's carrying him? Who's bringing the bike back? And of course, in those situations, listen, guys, I know that you were in the situation like I was. The most important thing, who is the designated speaker, because one of y'all have got to go in and tell the adult who's outside that the kid's outside bleeding. And it's a really interesting choice. You got to pick the right adult, and you better pick the right spokesperson, or things can go really bad really, really quickly. Yeah. So all of those things, and that's something that the kids need to realize and discuss and work their way around. It's necessary. That's why play is necessary at that age.
0: Today, the duration of recess varies widely across U.S. schools, ranging from less than 10 minutes to more than an hour a day. Kids generally need at least 20 minutes a day and multiple breaks. This also helps the kid take time to kind of store what they just learned.
1: Yep.
0: So they're not just going from one thing to the next, to the next, to the next.
1: Yep, exactly.
0: And then you add in phones. And the prevalence of screens in their lives, and they're just not getting it, right?
1: Yeah.
0: Other countries such as Denmark, Japan, UK, students get breaks every 45 minutes to 50 minutes after of classroom instruction. So got to get those kids outside. It's so critical to this.
1: You have to.
0: Text messages coming in. Joan from Lakewood. Bill, this explains a lot.
1: I bet it does. Does it ever.
0: You didn't get properly socialized because you ran away.
1: Yeah, I did run away, but I did. We got a lot of that socialization. There were things that we went out, and you know, it's the idea of, okay, you're in the middle of a field, and you got, okay, we can get this old piece of plywood. Can we make a ramp? Can we do this? And what happens when one of your friends goes face first over the top of his bike and hits the ground, and his face is torn up, and he's got his hands are bleeding, and now you got to go home, and you got to explain it to mom and dad.
0: Well,
1: and that's an adventure.
0: This often goes to the critique that education's really geared towards female.
1: Yeah.
0: Instruction, because girls naturally better sit still, can focus, can listen, and take in information, and boys are like, blah, blah.
1: Well, here's the other part is, I'll tell you this. There's a, and I learned this because I've got both boys and girls in the family, and it is what I call, it is the croquet test. Okay. Now, you can take a group of boys that have never seen croquet before. You can take a group of girls that have never seen croquet before. You give them croquet set and you put them outside. You tell them how to play the game. You come back 45 minutes later. The girls are playing. The boys are running around like Super Mario Brothers trying to hit each other with hammers. Same game, totally different interpretation.
0: Right. Iggy texting in. So you're saying you're the Flash. All right.
1: Back in the day, I was fast.
0: More of the Jeff and Bill Show to come. 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
1: 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We'll be right back. This is the Jeff and Bill Show.
2: It's a drive out here this morning. Still very heavy along I-25. Had that early morning crash in the downtown area cleared out. Damage is done. Southbound I-25 from 120th down to Colfax. Take you about 45 minutes. I'm getting word of a stall westbound 70 right around Wadsworth that is blocking up the center lane. And a crash causing problems, 120th and Highway 85. With traffic, I'm Susan Phelan.
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0: All along the Front Range, this is the Jeff and Bill Show. We hear both sides, pediatricians making sure that your kids get outside. That's the new message from a leading group. Recess isn't just a fun break. It's crucial to good health and good grades for kids of all ages, coming from the American Academy of Pediatrics. After years of shrinking recess and worsening children's health. And then when you add in phones and the fact that kids pretty much spend their time on those the minute that they get home, it's getting bad out there for the kids. And Billy, to your point with regards to social development, that's one of the critical things that takes place as well when kids wrestle with dads.
1: Oh, yeah.
0: Here was one of the most intriguing things I learned in the research on that, when kids wrestle with dads.
1: Yeah.
0: Is that dads train kids with kind of structured wrestling
1: to
0: be able to shut down the emotion.
1: Oh, yeah, that would
0: right?
1: make sense.
0: So,
1: yeah,
0: that's like, all right, we're going to get in. Whoa. Yeah. Oh, you get all the passions going, and we're wrestling around. And then dad goes, now's the time for bed.
1: Yeah.
0: And it trains the kids to go, okay, I need to regulate. I need to self-regulate. I need to go brush my teeth, and I need to get ready for bed. And you can't just continue to let that rage control you.
1: Oh, yeah, absolutely.
0: So, you know, recess helps with that social conditioning, that
1: pro-wrestling
0: development,
1: with the kids
0: all that
1: on the
0: stuff.
1: Bed, one of the best things to the dad.
0: Yeah.
1: I'll tell you, I can deliver a mean powerbomb. Just saying.
0: And he's the fastest guy in the school. Ladies and gentlemen, Bill Thorpe. All right, coming up, here's a question I have for the Republicans out there. Would you like to see members of the State House get more vocal? Shut things down. Have you seen what's happening in Tennessee with the Democrats? Do you want to see Republicans do the same in Colorado? We'll cover this next. 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
1: And The Answer in Colorado Springs. We'll be back in a second. Jeff and Bill Show.
2: Drive out here this morning, still very heavy along I-25. Had that early morning crash in the downtown area cleared out. Damage is done. Southbound I-25 from 120th down to Colfax, take you about 45 minutes. I'm getting word of a stall westbound 70 right around Wadsworth that is blocking up the center lane. And a crash causing problems, 120th and Highway 85. With traffic, I'm Susan Phelan.
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0: I'm Gumby, he's Flash. It's Tuesday. 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
0: All along the Front Range, this is the Jeff and Bill Show. We hear both sides. Jason with a recommendation. All right, guys, rebrand the show. The best Denver morning show, now called Waking Up with Flash and Gumby.
1: That's funny.
0: That is funny. About recess.
1: Only if you get to repeatedly over the course of the morning go, but I'm Gumby, damn it. That's the only way we can do it. It's the only way it'd really, really work.
0: Coming up this hour, Bill, I'm intrigued. I'm watching the Democrat lawmakers in Tennessee raising Cain down.
1: Yeah,
0: holy cow. Like,
1: wow.
0: And it's all over the redistricting maps. And brace yourself. This is the audio from the floor of the Tennessee House of Representatives. Now, there's part of me that's going, good Lord, what disrespectful actions, just because you don't get the way you want, you're raising that. And I mean, it's not like they've communist dictatorship took over Tennessee. These are duly elected people. It's policy debates. You lost, and now the maps are going to change, and the Supreme Court has said things are going to change. So Tennessee's changing the maps. That's how the Democrats are reacting on the floor of the House, and it's wildly disrespectful. There is, breaks decorum.
1: It absolutely does. There is one thing that we haven't gotten into that is kind of an interesting thing in the Supreme Court stepping in here, and it's a side tangent, but there's a principle, and God, I can't remember what it's called, but for years, there was a principle in which the court, especially the Supreme Court, would come in and they would say, yes, you can change this map or can't have this map, whatever. But since it's so close to an election cycle, right, you can't do it until the next cycle. Didn't do it in this ruling. So in this, there are states, and I believe Tennessee is one of them, in which you have things like primaries have gone on to choose, but there are others that are already involved in voting. And now we're changing maps during voting. I just find it's interesting that in this situation, the Supremes didn't follow what had been previous precedent to not have chaos like this. Would we still have yelling and screaming and stuff? Yes, we would.
0: Yeah.
1: We just wouldn't have it compartmentalized, that's not the right word for it, but
0: compressed.
1: Yeah, compressed into this amount of time because of the election coming up. But continue.
0: That's part of the aspect here. But I'm sitting there watching it. I mean, wow. I definitely see the disrespect that's taking place out there. But then there's another side of me, Bill, that goes, I'd like to see the Republicans in Colorado throw their weight around a little bit like that. Disrupt. Get drug off the floor. You're taking away our Second Amendment rights. Hell no, you're not going to. So here's my question to our listeners. When you see your rights or your policies losing at the legislature, would you like to see more disruption from your lawmakers? Or is it important to bring back some civility? You know, maybe, God forbid, Colorado ever act like that in Tennessee. We'll get to that and more. Now is time for the news.
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7: 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It's Tuesday, 59 and sunny and 58 in the Springs. 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Our top story, President Trump leaves D.C. today en route to Beijing, where he'll meet this week with Chinese President Xi Jinping, and the ongoing war in Iran is expected to be discussed as China and Iran have a close strategic partnership. A ceasefire between the U.S. and Iran is still technically in place, but President Trump warned Monday that it's basically on life support. Secretary of War Hegseth is back on Capitol Hill this morning for House and Senate hearings. In his opening remarks before the House Appropriations Subcommittee, Hegseth called the War Department's 2027 budget request historic.
10: The president's budget request reflects the urgency of the moment.
7: Hegseth testified about his budget in hearings about 2 weeks ago. Also testifying today is the chairman of the Joint Chiefs of Staff, of course, General Dan Raising-Cane. Consumer prices jumped more than expected in April.
11: The Consumer Price Index, released by the Labor Department, shows the annual inflation rate is at 3.8%. That's up from 3.3% in March. That's the highest in 3 years. Not counting food and energy prices, the rate was 2.8% for the year. I'm Michael Kastner.
7: Neighbors in the Sedona Hills area southwest of Loveland back in their homes this morning after a mandatory wildfire evacuation last night. The fire was burning northeast of Carter Lake, estimated to have been about 12 acres. Crews monitored hotspots overnight. No injuries have been reported. Game 4. Western Conference semifinals, NHL last night in Minnesota. 8.5 minutes to go, and the Avs tied with the Wild at 2.
13: Well recovered by Middleton. Drury gloves it down. Kelly, score! Parker Kelly with the quick release off the feed from Drury. Colorado back on top.
14: In this series, until now, it's the turnover.
7: And the Avs win it 5-2 and bring it back to Colorado for Game 5 as they try to wrap up this series. They lead it 3-1 once again. And the great Craig Morton passed away at the age of 83 over the weekend. They reported that on Monday.
15: Morton, bad hip and all, took quick advantage of Swenson's interception, looking right before locating Heavenly Haven Moses, who made a great diving catch.
7: Magical season in 1977. That was in the AFC Championship game against the Raiders. They headed to their first Super Bowl ever in Broncos history, Super Bowl 12 against the Cowboys, and it was the first playoff game ever at Mile High Stadium in Denver. Craig Morton passes away at the age of 83.
15: The NFL playoffs had never come to Denver's Mile High Stadium. That is until last week, when Craig Morton led the surprising Denver Broncos into the first round.
7: Man, that's awesome. We're going to miss him. Great dude. Thick black smoke could be seen over parts of Denver Monday after what appeared to be a fire at the Suncor oil refinery in Commerce City. Residents who live nearby say they are used to seeing the plumes of smoke, but one woman says that Mondays were larger than usual and that she could smell fumes in the Swansea neighborhood over a mile away from the plant.
16: It was concerning because we don't get any notices in our neighborhood if that's something we should be concerned with environmentally or not. So when you see those big plumes, you don't know.
7: Officials with Suncor Energy say a third-party electrical issue caused a power outage that led to a safe shutdown of units at the facility. The company says increased flaring during the restart process may have produced visible smoke and noise, but error monitoring systems did not detect any levels above health guidelines. LeBron and the Lakers knocked out of the playoffs last night. The future for LeBron is uncertain. The Rockies back at it in action tonight. See if they can get back into the win column. They have won 16 games so far this season, taking on the Pirates in Pittsburgh. 58 in the Springs, 59 in Denver. And that's the latest. I'm Blake Olson. More of the Flash and Gumby show ahead on News Talk 710 KNUS in Denver. And now on AM 1460 and FM 101.1, The Answer in the Springs. This is where you hear both sides. We are the Jeff and Bill Show.
17: Temperatures will be a little bit cooler today. Under sunny to partly sunny skies, but still very mild, still very pleasant. Really nice May day out there. Temperatures will be mid-70s to around 80 degrees for Denver and Colorado Springs. And a clear sky tonight, pretty mild, 40s and low 50s. Temperatures go right back up. We are going to go right back into the middle to upper 80s, summer-like temperatures for Wednesday and Thursday. Friday on the lower end of the 80s. Wednesday will bring a slight chance of a gusty, isolated shower, thunderstorm late in the day, just a few of them. As we get into Thursday and Friday, very little going on. The weekend starts warm with 80s again. However, temperatures are going to trend down Sunday into Monday. Some shower and thunderstorm activity with some cooler temperatures moving into the region behind a stronger front arriving late in the weekend. Have yourself a pleasant and a good Tuesday. Enjoy the nice weather. I'm meteorologist Don Day.
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1: 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The Answer in Colorado Springs.
18: All along the Front Range. This is the Jeff and Bill Show. We hear both sides. All right. So I'm intrigued. I'm watching the anger and frustration from Democrats in Tennessee over changes regarding redistricting. And they aren't just sitting there going, so I disagree with this policy. No, they're getting angry. Here's CBS News covering it.
12: Out of Tennessee, which today became the first state to redraw voting districts after last week's Supreme Court ruling limiting lawmakers' ability to take race into account. The move broke up a majority black district and added to a national controversy over altered election maps. At least eight states have made a change. Our Ed O'Keefe is tracking it all. Ed, you're in Alabama, which could be next to change the map, but tell us about Tennessee today.
19: Well, Tony, Tennessee Democrats could do little more than protest the move, and they did that, standing in a line, shouting at Republicans as they voted overwhelmingly to drop the state's one Democratic congressional seat. Authorities removed several individuals during the chaos, while outside the chamber, one State House Democrat burned a copy of the Confederate flag. Today's vote means this Democratic district, which encompasses the mostly black city of Memphis, will be split into three districts designed to favor Republicans. The NAACP is now suing to block the change. Similar redrawing may soon happen in southern states like Louisiana, Mississippi, South Carolina, and here in Alabama, all based on last week's Supreme Court ruling that narrowed the scope of the Voting Rights Act. Tony?
12: Ed, thank you very much.
18: Lots to debate here. You have the change to the Voting Rights Act. You have redistricting that's taking place. I'm intrigued, though, by the response of the Democrats to what they be to perceive an injustice. I don't think it is. I think we're finally getting to a place where we're trying to, as a country, not take race into consideration and move past that. And but they perceive it to be an injustice, and so they're angry. Here's the room. Here's the floor of the Tennessee House of Representatives. The floor of the Tennessee House of Representatives. And in fact, one brother of a member of the House of Representatives was being escorted out by police for being disruptive, and the member ran up there and interacted with the state patrol that's supposed to be protecting this. This is the exchange.
20: What is wrong with you? Hey. You stupid mother.
18: That man shouting, pig, what is wrong with that's a member of the State House in Tennessee. I mean, big emotions, huge emotions, and
1: also for the discussion, the gentleman you heard cursing, it is specifically his district they're breaking up. So his district goes away.
18: For Congress?
1: Yeah.
18: He's running for
1: Memphis.
18: Congress.
1: Yeah, the Memphis district that they're breaking up into.
18: Because
1: pieces.
18: He's a state House member right now.
1: Yeah.
18: But he's running.
1: Yeah.
18: He's running. So it's not his district. He's running in the district, but he's not currently elected.
1: But that's what they're doing. They're breaking it up into three. Yeah.
18: So lots of emotion. And part of me looks at that and goes, whoa. Wildly disrespectful.
0: I mean, I live in a state where I don't get my way at all, legislatively, on things that I think are vitally important. The sanctity of human life. I believe the state is facilitating the murder of innocent people. I don't act that way. I believe that the state is robbing hardworking people of their money to facilitate corruption by funding NGOs. I don't act that way. I believe my Second Amendment God-given rights are being stripped from me year after year. And I don't act that way. Should I act that way? Should Republicans act like that? There's another part of me that goes, well, God love them. They're not going quietly into the night.

0: Jenna Griswold trying to keep my candidate off the ballot. 9-0 U.S. Supreme Court decision against her. Yet you don't see Republican members of the House fighting at this level, being drug out because they're so passionate that they're willing to fight for our rights. So here's the question that I have for our listeners. Would you like to see more of that from your Republican leadership at the State House and Senate? Fight. They're stripping our Second Amendment rights right before our own eyes. They've restricted our free speech and religious freedom rights to the point where we have to go to the U.S. Supreme Court. Not once, not twice, three times. Now there's a fourth case out there. Fight them. Get much more angry. Stand up. Make a stink. Or are you thankful Colorado's legislature isn't like that? And maybe, hey, maybe if it was switched, you would see it. What you're seeing there, those types of activities, those are Democrat activities. They scream and yell and disrupt like that. Do you bring January 6th into this? What is your take on all this, Billy? Would you like to see Republicans? Do you see what was happening in Tennessee as inexcusable? As a violation of decorum and of... people have a right to be down there? Would you like to see Republicans do that?
1: I don't like what they were doing. Also remember that despite the disruption, they didn't win. So even if Republicans went down and made a mess of things, it's not with the assumption, based on this example, of it changing a thing. You're just making a spectacle. And if that's the point, okay. The problem I have is a couple of things. First, the base point of the fact that the redistricting, that it is just, we used to do kind of a nod and a wink towards the idea of gerrymandering, and now it's just an open secret. Now it's just wide open, doesn't matter, that we are specifically going to organize state and federal districts so that they are as gerrymandered as possible, because we've been given the blessing to do that by the Supreme Court. And we can do it, taking race into account, as long as it is not the primary determining factor. It can be second, third, fourth, or fifth. Keep in mind that if we said, do we think most of the minorities belong in the Republican Party or the Democrat Party, it's pretty clear as to where most of those minorities are. So by just gerrymandering by party doesn't mean we're getting to a place where we're not doing this based on race. Everybody involved in the gerrymander knows exactly the role race plays in it. And pretending we don't is silly. So this does not get us closer to any sort of an idea that we are not taking race into account. In fact, it makes it almost more important in some areas, because you have to absolutely make sure you are disenfranchising that group of that minority group in order to break up the district. The other part in this is, if this is what we see in Tennessee, and if this is what we are seeing across the country right now in gerrymandering, I think it is a question for Americans. Is this how our political process is supposed to work? Is this what you are envisioning when we talk about the great democracy, that our legislators should pick who votes for them and find the safest seats possible? In any given election, they say somewhere around 35 seats in the House are more or less up for grabs. Those are the ones that are kind of that can go either way. Out of 400 plus, we're down to 35. Tell me again that we're a functioning democracy. And I think that's the core, is we need to decide if we want this type of behavior, etc., in the legislature. And I can see a role and a place for it. I don't think it helps in any way, shape, or form on the regular. But also keep in mind what happened in Tennessee didn't and is not going to prevent these gerrymandered districts. And the other part is, if we are all in America going to say, well, I'm glad that my party is gerrymandering this to get back at the other people, then aren't we as Americans saying what we want is a non-functioning democracy? Because if all these seats are safe, one of the things that my pal here, Jeff, says all the time, and it is a great critique of what happened.

0: happens here in Colorado. Oftentimes, he says, when are these Democrat politicians going to pay an electoral consequence for their crazy ideas? And they don't. And this gerrymandering is going to ensure that happens across the country, that nobody has to pay an electoral consequence for any crazy position they take, because it won't matter. It won't matter. They're in a safe district. It won't matter. So the frustration that Jeff has, that he's expressing to you this morning about how you feel as a Republican in Colorado not making your voice heard, that's what we're trying to do across the country. That's what we're trying to do. Yes, in real time. You're watching it, your vote erode, and we're being told it's great. And in fact, we can do it for political reasons, and the legislators can choose their voters. You don't get to choose your elected representative anymore. They get to choose you.
1: I mean, Billy, to your point, Brad from Parker, going, in light of this, the left in Colorado needs to gerrymander the hell out of Colorado and those Christian fascists.
0: Yep. And that's where we're going. We're going into this idea that the people that I disagree with that are on the other side shouldn't have a voice. That we should not have to compete in the marketplace of ideas publicly for whether or not we choose a representative. The idea that part of the electorate could maybe start feeling one way or another is mostly irrelevant. We need to lock in power. And we have to, through gerrymandering, lock in power for those people we agree with. That's where we're going with this.
1: But, I mean, to your point, what I've said is we are in a cold civil war on the future of this country. Because we have diametrically opposed visions for what the future of this nation is. Like, it is not kind of like, well, we're generally all Americans and Republicans versus Democrats. It's a different view. You have some, like Brad from Parker, who say, we are Christian fascists. We need to be excised from the public square, from having our voices heard, because what we are doing to this nation by saying Christianity needs to be foundational to the future of this nation is Christian fascism. I think that people like Parker and Brad from Parker and others have embraced socialism, a Marxist ideology that puts people into categories of power dynamics, of oppressor versus oppressed, that fundamentally does not work with America.
0: Problem I've got
1: is, so what do you do with that?
0: The problem I've got is that the conservatives use that jacket of oppressor versus oppressed whenever it's convenient for them, all the time. Think about what was happening in social media during the Biden administration. They absolutely use that Marxist playbook. Oh my God, the big bad government is canceling us. They're telling these social media, we are the oppressed. Our voices are oppressed. Oh, yeah. So everybody uses that when it fits their political playbook. And I disagree with you fundamentally that the liberals in this country are Marxists, but it is used just like Brad from Parker uses fascism. He uses that as a cudgel in order to beat your opponent so you don't have to agree with them or even engage with them. Because if the other side is a bunch of Christian fascists, well, obviously they don't believe in America, so I don't have to give you any voice. In fact, I shouldn't give you a voice. And if the other side are liberal Marxists that are tearing apart the country, then why should they even have a vote? They're Marxists. They don't believe in the core of democracy. The base term is, we are defining our opponents as if they don't believe in the fundamental process of America, so it's okay to excise them from the actual process of voting. Thus, the gerrymander. Ta-da! We are the instruments of our own demise.
1: Billy, there's part of me that agrees with you, but there's part of me that disagrees with you. The modern left in Colorado, as well as in America, hates what America is. They want to fundamentally transform it. And it is a removal of religion from the public square. It is a removal of any type of wealth disparity that exists out there. It is what you see with Mamdani and AOC and the new Democrat movement. It is what you see with the Democrat Socialists here in Colorado. It is a fundamental transformation. It is not an embrace or return or support of what has made America unique and the most powerful nation in the world, in world history, it is a complete rejection of that and remaking of it.
0: Question.
1: And I don't know how you interact and build a government with those types of people.
0: And I completely disagree. The left is not trying to remake America. Not in the least. They're not at all. But it's easy to use that as an argument because then you don't have to have a conversation with them. Here's the example. Okay. You want to talk about wealth redistribution. During the 50s and 60s, the top marginal tax rate was 90%. 90. That seems incredibly socialist. Yet it existed in the country. We had a tax rate over 70% for wealthy. Hang on. When we're talking about returning America to some of its foundational principles and returning America to what it was at one point, that's what America was based on tax policy. But if any sort of a Democrat came to Congress and tried to propose that, they would be tagged as you have, as Marxists. That's part of the problem. Is we each have our own fundamental impressions about what America was and where we were. And it doesn't always reflect what has happened. And that's part of it. That's part of the problem.
1: That top marginal tax rate was specifically there to fund World War II, not build the social safety network that we've built in this nation. It was a fundamentally different understanding of the role of government and what it was used for.
0: We're in a war right now. Can we do it?
1: Billy...
0: We're in a war.
1: What? No, this is a totally different type of war. And the amount that we're spending and the engagement, I mean, you don't have a draft.
0: I know, but
1: all
0: my,
1: that stuff.
0: I know, but
1: it's
0: my
1: a
0: point
1: totally
0: was,
1: different type
0: but,
1: of situation.
0: No, my point was it existed, yet we pretend as if it is the worst thing in the world, yet it existed.
1: Billy,
0: and after that, the marginal tax rate was over 70%.
1: Billy, the left
0: over
1: would
0: 70%.
1: Want that. And why would they want that top marginal tax rate? Why would today's Democrat want that? To fund health care for illegal immigrants. It is about a fundamental transformation of what this nation is. We are at a cold civil war. We're not out there grabbing guns.
0: It can't be.
1: But we have totally different views of what this nation is going to be like.
0: You have taken the idea of a 70% tax rate and you have told the Democrats what they're going to do with it. I don't think that's...
1: I know exactly, because look at the city of Denver. I know exactly what they would do that money.
0: I don't think that's... When you are saying, I know that my opponents are going to do this, this is why they can't do it, I think that's a disingenuous argument. I don't agree that if we went to those high tax rates, that it would be used all to funnel illegal immigrant health care and education. I don't think that's what would happen with it. But part of the reason that if we went to some tax rate like that is you draw in the guidelines of how and where some of that money is spent. And part of the other thing you do with that high marginal tax rate is you allow tax breaks for other things. Things like tax, well, we don't go, it's too long as far as economic policy. We don't need to go into that. But the issue that I'm making is that some of the things that we claim are absolutely Marxist or fascist have existed in this country before. So I disagree with the whole idea that they're trying to completely and totally remake America. I just disagree with that. But if we say they're trying to remake America, then it gives us reason to gerrymander them out of their representation for the votes. So in some ways, you're making the argument that what we need to do is absolutely gerrymander all of these districts so the people we disagree with don't get a say-so.
1: Feel free to jump in and be a part of the conversation. Where are we heading here? This type of interruptions you saw in Tennessee, the gerrymandering that's taking place there. I think we're in a cold civil war. I think you have states that are separating out and looking radically different from each other. California versus Florida, Texas versus Oregon. Those are not just kind of different states. They're totally different cultures. And so how do you move together as Americans when this is the case? Give us a call, 303-696-1971. And to my fellow Republicans in Colorado, you hear how Democrats respond when their rights are being taken away. Would you like to see Republicans down at the state capitol act with the same type of ferocious disruption? Heck no, you're not going to take away our Second Amendment rights. We're not going to fund abortion in this state. Would you like to see that type of engagement? Give us a call, 303-696-1971. Text us on the Dan Kaplis Law Text line, 720-819-5115. Speaking of our Second Amendment rights, let's talk about the gun room. And I want to talk to you for a minute about something real: freedom and responsibility. If you've been thinking about purchasing a firearm or adding to your collection, now is the time to act. Because starting August 2026, new laws could mean more red tape, more delays, and fewer choices for law-abiding citizens. Here's the good news. 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More of the Jeff and Bill Show to come. Jam-packed phone lines. We'll get to them next. 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
2: Drive trying to get into the downtown area. Second crash in the morning. It's a big one. Southbound I-25 between Colfax and 8th Avenue, blocking the three right lanes. Got a few left lanes getting by. Southbound I-25, very heavy traffic. From Thornton Parkway down to that crash take you about 55 minutes. One of the problem is a car fire at Thornton Parkway in Washington. With traffic, I'm Susan Thielen.
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1: All along the Front Range, this is the Jeff and Bill Show. We hear both sides, and it is hot. So what sparked this conversation was watching the Democrats in the Tennessee House of Representatives respond to Republicans changing the congressional maps like this. I mean, that is ruckus, to say the least. And my initial question was, why don't I see Republicans in the Colorado House and Senate react the same way? I've had my Second Amendment rights stripped. I've had my First Amendment rights stripped. The state loses regularly at the U.S. Supreme Court. So why not the anger, outrage, and frustration? At this point, I, as a Republican, believe the state is outright funding the murder of innocent children through its abortion policies and using my tax dollars to do it. So not only is it a map issue, I think it's morally reprehensible what the state does to the point where it's murdering innocent people. But I don't see Republicans interacting at the state capitol like that. Would you like to? Or is Tennessee and the Democrats there speeding us towards them? Continued division in this state. Let's go to the phone lines. Cap in Lakewood. Good morning, Cap. You're on with Jeff and Bill.
0: Yeah, good morning.
13: Hey, good morning, you guys. So you're now Gumby and Flash. That's pretty cool.
1: We're never going to live that down.
0: Yeah, never.
13: Oh, no, those are good titles. They're both respected individuals. So I was just going to say, I'm going to throw a little wrench in the engine here and say that,
0: ooh, good.
13: What if what we're seeing here in a slow motion kind of thing, a long period of time, I think there's players, my opinion, there's players here, political players in the United States. Some are from here, you know, born here. Some are foreigners who came here. And I think this political these people, I think they're trying to shoot for a future to get rid of both of our political parties. I don't think they want either party. I think it's a, I really think it's related to the communist push of the world, and I think it's slowly happening. And I would kind of say that this all started maybe, you know, somewhere really strongly in 40 years ago in the 80s. We've got, but of course, it all post-World War II, there was a kind of a communist push, and you know about some of that, the blacklisting in Hollywood and such, but it doesn't feel right. And as far as redistricting, everything with the government should be mathematical and numbers. You should just separate the state however the math of the winning current elections were. That's how it should be. I mean, you shouldn't. Race is ridiculous. I always laugh at the word anyway. Think about when was the word race created and used in society? I don't think it was in the 19th century. Maybe not, but it's prominently just been like pounded into our heads as a political tool, I think. I think race is really a dangerous word. It doesn't exist in the origins of biology for classifications. It's a cultural description. It's not.
0: Yeah, it's just about it's just about a melanin. I mean, the Homo sapiens are universal.
13: I see three things out there, so.
0: Yeah, no, Cap, yeah. You're right. I mean, Homo sapiens, regardless, the melanin difference doesn't make us any sort of a different species. If it was, if we were going to be classified biologically by intelligent life from another planet, regardless of our skin tone, we would all be the same species because there's nothing biologically that is divergent between them. And I think what where you're going with this reminds me of George Orwell in 1984 about the idea of Oceania has always been at war with Eurasia. And I think that's when you're talking about how we keep gerrymandering these districts, that's the direction that we go, that this just solidifies power. That if we get all of these districts into safe districts, then they just get to go to Congress. Nothing really has to be done. But what they get to tell us is, you know what? The Democrats always have been fighting the Republicans. The Republicans are always fighting the Democrats. And it just becomes that idea of newspeak, that, you know, the functionality of government ceases to exist because power has been entrenched. And I think both sides want to do that.
1: But guys, yeah. I want to ask you this, Billy. Yeah. I'm going to ask you, let's say Republicans get control of everything, okay? And Republicans go, we're going to mandate, they're not going to, but let's just say that, for they will, we're going to mandate the Ten Commandments in all the classrooms. We're going to have religious education, perhaps church attendance, regular church attendance now becomes mandated. Would you do everything you could to gerrymander districts to prevent that from happening?
0: Well, not necessarily. And here's the problem. And here's where I'm going is I think the problem exists where Cap is going is one level above that is it's not necessarily the Republicans or Democrats having all control. It's getting control to a point where party doesn't matter, where we have so many Republican solid districts, so many Democrat solid districts that the balance of power is never going to change. So functionally, what you're talking about getting mandatory church attendance or getting the Ten Commandments in classrooms is exactly the kind of things that we would have in the national legislature because our tax policy, living conditions, healthcare, your Second Amendment rights, and none of those are important anymore because power is already locked in based on representation. So now they need us to fight about something. Let's fight about you going to church. Let's fight about you putting things in Ten Commandments in the classroom. That's the issue. That's what happened inside of George Orwell's 1984 is that the government was so entrenched and in power. Those major things that happen in your life are out of your control. So they told you to fight about the stuff that doesn't matter. Whether or not the Ten Commandments are in the classroom on a day-to-day basis does not impact a single person in Colorado, even if it was mandated. It's not going to overarchingly affect your quality of life, but if they can get us fighting about it, it has us ignore tax policy, it has us ignore crime, etc. That's where Cap's going with this, I believe, is the idea that if you can entrench this power, parties become irrelevant. Is that where we're going, Cap?
13: Yeah, I know. Yeah. It is. Your power is the word. It's,
0: yep.
13: To have the authority to guide the society how you want it, which, of course, that could have could or doesn't necessarily have to involve fascism. I mean, that's fascism is basically the lobbyist in the way I see it. You grease somebody's palm and then they try to steer politics the way that, you know, towards the guy they favor.
0: Yeah.
13: It's really lost in a sense. You guys are talking about a time. Hey, if I could go back to a time and live a magical life, it would have been cool to be born after 1812. Sometime after 1812, like in the 18 teens, be born then so I could maybe journey out and buy my own, get my own land.
0: Yeah.
1: Head west, young man.
0: That would be really good.
1: I appreciate it.
0: The thing that I look at is lack of indoor plumbing and dental care really kind of puts a damper on that for me personally.
1: But, the fact that, Abraham Lincoln, for instance, never took a shower. All right. Because he never took a hot shower. It didn't exist. All right. Let's talk Rocky Mountain Bargains and we'll get to the rest of the calls. 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
0: 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This is where you hear both sides. 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
2: Big delays this morning. It's a tough drive on South and I-25. Parking lot conditions right now getting through downtown. Second wreck of the morning. This is South and I-25 between Colfax and 8th Avenue. Three right lanes are blocked. Left side of the highway is open, but barely moving. South and I-25 jam-packed from 84th Avenue on down to that crash, taking about 50 minutes. With traffic, I'm Susan Phelan.
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1: All along the Front Range, this is the Jeff and Bill Show. We hear both sides. Are we heading towards a cold civil war right now? Are we already in one as states gerrymander their way from kind of mixed political engagement to just one-party rule? And do you blame them for doing so? I mean, if you really believe that the other side is so detrimental to the future of this country, why would you give them power? I'm sympathetic to that argument because I live in Colorado, where I watch our political leadership just totally ignore people's constitutional rights and violate them over and over again, going up to the U.S. Supreme Court, and then never pay an electoral consequence. There's no pushback. It takes 6 years for a law to reach the U.S. Supreme Court, get overturned, and nobody cares.
0: And Jeff,
1: so why would I continue to want to give them power?
0: And Jeff, that's the point. That's the point behind the gerrymandering. That the voices, the larger portion disagree with, don't get to have a voice. So in portions of our country, there are legislators that are trying to ensure that for decades, voters they disagree with feel exactly like you. For decades, that you're going to be locked into it. And this is whether you're Republican or Democrat, doesn't matter. If you're in the minority in that area, that's the point of this entire gerrymandering. I think that as Americans, we need to stop looking at it as an us versus them. And in terms of political parties, this is about us versus them as far as who the elected officials are. Because once those elected officials gerrymander themselves into safe districts, none of our voices really matter, especially you and the minority. So that's the idea.
1: Fair point.
0: You want to feel like Jeff does.
1: Fair point.
0: Yeah.
1: Let's go to the phone lines. Evan in Denver. Good morning, Evan. You're on with Jeff and Bill.
0: Good morning.
17: Well, thank you. You guys have a heck of a show. I catch it whenever I can. What I have to say is brand new to me. I have a son who is an Arabic scholar and a professor of Arabic languages, and he introduced me to a gentleman called Ibn Khaldun. Mr. Khaldun was a philosopher. He studied the rise and fall of a fair number of Muslim tribes in North Africa and the Middle East, and the eventual movement of the Ottoman Empire through the Mediterranean. And what he hypothecated is that there's a four-stage cycle to the rise of a new power group, people coming off the desert, people coming out of the mountains who are very unified, very dedicated. It was later codified by a Russian mathematician named Peter Turchin. I'm sorry, the names are new to me.
1: It's fine. Tell us what they said. We're up against about 30 seconds left.
17: There's a 120-year cycle for massive changes. There's an internal 50-year cycle for what my son calls a father-son cycle. Yeah, Turchin forecast political turmoil coming to this country in 2020, which was on the dock for George Floyd.
0: Oh, man, Evan, I wish we had more time to discuss that in the future. Give us a call back in another day, because that is something that we should talk about, because Khaldun's someone, God, I haven't brushed up against him in years and years and years, but it's a basis of sociology is pretty much what Khaldun was talking about, is how societies are organized, how they grow, and most importantly, where and when they fall apart. I hadn't thought about Khaldun and looking at what he said about where we are in America. That's interesting. Evan, I thank you, man. You've given me something to read. I appreciate it.
1: Is it kind of the mindset that weak men create hard times, hard times create strong men create good times?
0: A little bit like that, but more that there is
1: that cycle.
0: There's a secular pattern to how societies grow and then contract. A little bit different than that, but yeah.
1: So is there any hope in saving America? We'll continue to talk about it. We got a whole nother hour. Jump in and be a part of the conversation. 303-696-1971. We'll talk inflation. We'll talk what Democrats did last night at the state capitol. You're listening to the Jeff and Bill Show, News Talk 710, KNUS in Denver.
0: That is not a phone party. Just thinking. Okay, Jeff and Bill Show, be right back.
2: Delays this morning. It's a tough drive on Southbound I-25. Parking lot conditions right now getting through downtown. Second wreck of the morning. This is Southbound I-25 between Colfax and 8th Avenue. Three right lanes are blocked. Left side of the highway is open but barely moving. Southbound I-25 jam-packed from 84th Avenue on down to that crash, taking about 50 minutes. With traffic, I'm Susan Phelan.
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1: All along the Front Range, this is the Jeff and Bill Show, where you get both sides. Billy and I debating and spilling into this hour. Congressional gerrymandering maps that are out there, Tennessee's response, how the Democrats were responding. Here's a little audio of how they responded to maps changing in Tennessee. Those are elected members, along with protesters, on the floor of the Tennessee House of Representatives.
0: And in the gallery.
1: In the gallery, fighting.
0: Packing the place, just yelling,
1: fighting for their rights. And it raised the question, would you like to see Republicans act a little bit more like that?
0: There was
1: at
0: a member,
1: the state capitol.
0: There was a member on the floor doing an air horn.
1: Yeah.
0: He was walking around on the floor, an actual elected member. Yeah, blowing an air horn. Is that what you want to see? Who's the most likely Republican to blow an air horn? I got some suggestions, but that's for off air. Yeah.
1: Why does that have to be off air? I'd love to hear that.
0: Yeah. You first.
1: I think Brandi Bradley would definitely be grabbing an air horn.
0: High five. That's the first thing that popped into my head.
1: That's why we love her.
0: First, yes. First
1: why
0: thing that popped in my head was Brandi, of course. Yeah. And I might even go to the store to help her buy it. I'm just saying, you know, just so it wasn't on her receipt.
1: So, Bill, there was a great book a few years ago I read. I had to do a review for a CCU book review on it. It had to do with revolutions. And the basic premise of the argument is revolutions, social revolutions, take place when there's no release valve anymore from pressure that builds.
0: Oh, yeah. They always talk about the riot is the rhyme of the unheard.
1: Yeah, right. Yeah. But when you do have the ability to release the pressure, then you don't end up with the big revolutions that take place, like, you know, military in the streets and coups and those types of things. So I'm thinking, you know, you're going to see this gerrymandering take place. I think people are already moving to states that reflect their values. I think that's already taking place right now. I have a number of friends that have headed to Texas and Florida, and they seem to be having great lives. Frankly, I sit here with envy going, oh, that looks so nice. But I think that becomes the pressure release valve from the United States kind of descending into civil war over the direction of this country. Because right now, here's a headline that just broke. Colorado voters will be asked to give up billions in Tabor refunds to boost K-12 and other programs for kids. Now, I don't think that that's going to pass, but on your ballot this November is going to be the option to give up your Tabor refund. And I think as Colorado descends into more and more progressive socialist leadership, it continues to want to build more programs, tax people in order for the government to provide these services, I think the pressure release valve, and if we ended up gerrymandering to the point where Lauren Boebert's the only elected member of Congress from Colorado anymore, I think the pressure release valve that will prevent America from descending into another civil war would be the fact that you just leave the state and move to a state that reflects your values, and progressives will move to Colorado and California and Oregon and Washington. The states will continue to suffer. Jobs will leave. Businesses will leave. And eventually there will be a collapse. But I think that's ultimately what prevents chaos from taking place.
0: I think that, unfortunately, I think part of that is true, but I'm not certain it's 100%, because that only allows people necessarily with means in order to move. If you're here, and let's say that you're very conservative, and for whatever reason you're struggling, and you're working 3 part-time jobs in order to make sure that you can, you know, keep the lights on, and maybe it's you and your wife, and you're thinking about starting a family, you all might not have the means to be able to pack up and to go somewhere else to put down a down payment on, because it wouldn't be on a house, but it would be like, you know, the deposit on a place, and also find a job in order to pay for your living expenses that quickly. Now, if you are working 3 part-time jobs here, okay, or even have a full-time job, can you find that full-time job somewhere else that in the field that you're working? If it's part-time jobs, do you then apply for those jobs there? Because I would hesitate recommending anybody go and move into a location without having some sort of income stream in a job market like this. And that's what I hesitate, is I think that those that have the means can do and will, and those without can't. So that's why I don't think it's going to be as cut and dry as you kind of laid it out.
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4: Good Tuesday morning, 62 and sunny. And 60 in the Springs, expecting highs in the low 80s today. 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Our top story, inflation is rising higher than expected. The Consumer Price Index released today by the Labor Department shows the annual inflation rate rose to 3.8% last month, up from 3.3% in March. It's the highest since May 2023. President Trump leaves for China later today to meet with Chinese President Xi. The meeting comes at a crucial time in U.S.-China relations, with the war in Iran hopefully coming to an end. China and Iran have a close strategic partnership, and China is Iran's largest trading partner, of course, buying over 80% of its oil. Secretary of War Pete Hegseth is being grilled about the conflict in Iran this morning as he testifies before the House and Senate subcommittees on his department's 2027 budget request. California Democratic Congressman Pete Aguilar asked Hegseth what he projects the total cost of the war to be.
6: When it's relevant and required, we will share it.
7: I think this would be the format that it would be required.
4: Undersecretary Jay Hurst, who is acting as Pentagon controller, told the House Appropriations Subcommittee that his previous estimate is that the war so far has cost about $29 billion, up from $25 billion 2 weeks ago.
7: How do we know that the ceasefire is active or not active without any documentation?
6: We know. It's evident, and the ceasefire is in effect.
4: A Southern California mayor is admitting to being an illegal agent for China. Former Arcadia mayor Eileen Wang pleaded guilty in court Monday to spreading pro-China propaganda in the U.S. with a fake news website between 2020 and 2022. She faces 10 years in prison. DIA CEO Phil Washington has launched a formal review of the airport's perimeter security. Investigators continue looking into how that man was able to scale a barbed wire top fence and then get onto a runway Friday night. He was hit and killed, of course, by the Frontier jet that was taking off. NTSB is reviewing the slide evacuations after a dozen passengers were actually hurt disembarking from the plane. Frontier Airlines believes that a gun magazine found on a plane at DIA belongs to a member of law enforcement. The airline was forced to take passengers off a Phoenix-bound flight on Sunday night after the magazine was found on board. A sweep of the plane found no additional problems, but passengers had to stay overnight in Denver because the crew had exceeded their duty time.
1: They got to electrify the fence.
4: Yeah,
1: it's like 33 acres or something like that. Yeah. 33,000 acres.
4: That's true.
1: It's a huge amount of space.
4: Oh my goodness, you talk about cost. Wow.
1: Just install some solar panels
4: or a deep irrigation ditch on the outside of it with alligators.
1: There you go.
4: See if Billy could donate some of his snakes
1: We all saw the video, right? Like the weird night video, and the dude just gets scooped up. And the fact that nobody really got hurt on that airplane, that there wasn't an explosion.
4: Amazing.
1: It was, I mean, that plane was totally full. And now you could have a dude with a pipe bomb or backpack bomb or something else like that. It's terrible.
4: Oh, my Lord.
1: You got to figure it out.
4: It is. Moats, absolutely.
1: Moats are a good idea.
4: Yep.
1: Electric fencing.
4: Yep, absolutely. What other wildlife can we put out there?
1: Wolves. There we go. Yeah. That's where we put them.
4: Yes. Anything. Just
1: Canadian wolves out there. Then that'll make Marlin happy.
4: Absolutely. I'll make everybody living in Bennett and Watkins really happy.
1: They could be in caves, but just not fed all that often.
4: Yeah. Exactly. Well, there's that, near Hudson, there's that wildlife sanctuary. Maybe they could just relocate it on the east side there where all the fences are with the lions and God knows what else they have out there, tigers. Game four, Western. I'm still assuming that's open. I don't know. I'm not sure. Game four, Western Conference semifinals last night in Minnesota. You got the Avs and you have the Wilds. Wild. And with 8.5 minutes to go, it was tied at 2. What a game.
8: Well recovered by Middleton. Drury gloves it down. Kelly. Score! Parker Kelly with the quick release off the feed from Drury. Colorado back on top.
4: Wow, man. And they go on to win it 5-2. They lead the series 3-1. Comes back to Denver here tomorrow night. The great Craig Morton passed away at the age of 83 over the weekend.
9: At the age of 34, Craig Morton arrived in Denver.
4: Driving his
9: car. Two painful years in New York had cast a shadow on Morton's ability to win.
4: Shots of him in Dallas and New York. And then...
9: But the heartache of New York was behind him. In Denver, his new teammates made him welcome. He became the starting quarterback, and he found new peace of mind in religion.
4: Yep. He was a believer, and we will miss him, man. The great Craig Morton from the 77 Magical Orange Crush team and Orange Crush season. They went to Super Bowl 12 for the first time in Broncos history, headed to a Super Bowl. He passed away at the age of 83. All right, we'll see what LeBron James does with his career. The Lakers knocked out of the playoffs last night, Oklahoma City. Rockies at the Pirates tonight in Pittsburgh. 60 in the spring, 62 in Denver. And that's the latest. I'm Blake Olson. More of the Jeff and Bill Show ahead on News Talk 710 KNUS in Denver. And now on AM 1460 and FM 101.1, The Answer in the Springs. This is where you hear both sides. We are the Jeff and Bill Show.
10: Temperatures will be a little bit cooler today. Under sunny to partly sunny skies, but still very mild, still very pleasant. Really nice May day out there. Temperatures will be mid-70s to around 80 degrees for Denver and Colorado Springs. And a clear sky tonight, pretty mild, 40s and low 50s. Temperatures go right back up. We are going to go right back into the middle to upper 80s, summer-like temperatures for Wednesday and Thursday. Friday on the lower end of the 80s. Wednesday will bring a slight chance of a gusty, isolated shower, thunderstorm late in the day, just a few of them. As we get into Thursday and Friday, very little going on. The weekend starts warm with 80s again. However, temperatures are going to trend down Sunday into Monday. Some shower and thunderstorm activity with some cooler temperatures moving into the region behind a stronger front arriving late in the weekend. Have yourself a pleasant and a good Tuesday. Enjoy the nice weather. I'm meteorologist Don Day.
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1: All along the Front Range, this is the Jeff and Bill Show. We hear both sides this summer. The future of American conservatism taking center stage at the Western Conservative Summit, July 30th through August 1st at Colorado Christian University. As we mark the 250th anniversary of the Declaration of Independence, we gather under the theme, A New Birth of Freedom, Reigniting the American Dream. This is a moment to reflect and recommit to the self-evident truths that built America. 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The summit kicks off July 30th with the William L. Armstrong Award Dinner by honoring Heritage Foundation founder Dr. Ed Fulner and featuring a keynote address from the 48th Vice President of the United States, Mike Pence. 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All right, Billy and I are talking redistricting. We're talking the uproar in Tennessee. We're talking whether or not America has a future. Are we in a cold civil war? State against state, congressional map against congressional map, Republicans versus Democrats. What's the future of all this look like? Let's go to Frank in Evergreen. Good morning,

0: Americans can't even afford houses. I'm the one that's got to, you know, pay extra money because of the green scam. I pay extra money for my energy because, you know, these idiot Democrats think it's cheaper to have solar and wind. You know, so it's back to fighting with logic and reason. And look it up, Suicidal Empathy. It's a new, there's a book by that title now, and it's a pretty good read.
1: You have a remarkable sense of self-importance. The fact that you're the only one that deals with those issues with the roads. It's remarkable.
0: You're funny, the only Billy.
1: One. Yeah, I know.
0: Billy,
1: I appreciate it.
0: Billy.
1: I appreciate that.
0: Fill
1: and I appreciate that. And Frank, and you know that, you know, the great bastion of liberalism, Texas, derives a portion of their energy from green. They didn't think it was a scam.
0: Yeah.
1: They use wind and solar for about 27% of their generation. They didn't think it was a scam,
0: well,
1: did they?
0: At a higher cost,
1: did they?
0: Too.
1: But did they, it wasn't a scam, though, was it, Frank? No, it isn't. It's only convenient. I appreciate the phone call, Frank. It's only convenient when you want to throw rocks at things you disagree with. But it's a remarkable sense of self-importance that you're the only one paying. In that entire thing, it was me. My roads have holes in them. My roads have this. Mine has this. Yeah, it sees where you are. This is not about a society.
2: It is.
1: It's about Frank. Frank pays for everything. Frank's responsible for all the taxes. That's
2: Frank's
1: what he told us.
2: Point, though, to Frank's point, in socialism and in these types of socialist economies, it is not equal with regards to the amount of taxes that are paid. For instance, in America right now, 1% of the top earners pay 50% of the taxes. Pay your fair share. Yeah, they haven't been doing that for a long time. All right, let's continue to the phone lines. We'll get to Al in Highlands Ranch real quick. But first, let's talk Colorado Farm Bureau. Do you know that farmers and ranchers here in Colorado make up less than 2% of the population? But what they do every day feeds the other 98%. Do you know that Colorado's losing farms and ranches at an alarming rate? 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All right, Al Highlands Ranch, what's on your mind this morning?
1: Yeah, good morning.
3: Well, good morning. Good morning, guys. So I've been listening to you guys for a long time, ever since you've been together. And I am a native Denverite. I was born here 70 years ago. My parents were natives. My grandfather, I have his citizenship papers from 1903 when he came from Russia. And, you know, I don't like what's happening in Colorado at all. I agree with what you're saying. I have the same views and political views you guys have. I'm open-minded, but there are just many things going on here that the train is moving down the tracks the wrong direction. And I'm not sure how it's going to end or change things because I don't see people, even people who are moving here, are now moving out because our population influx has decreased. I drive from Highlands Ranch downtown every day. I work 5 days a week. And I go through Littleton, and they're building a new development north of 470 area. And I talked to one of the city planners there. I don't want to give her name out over the air, but she lied to me. She said all the traffic in that development is going to be routed onto Mineral Avenue. And now there is an intersection being built on Santa Fe Drive. Today, I had to sit in traffic for like 10, 15 minutes just in that little stretch, and it's going to get worse. And that's not the only area that we're seeing problems with.
1: Now, Al, let me stop you right there. Now, I agree with you. And
3: okay.
1: Part of the problem, and this is where we're kind of going back to the idea of this gerrymandering that we are embracing across the country right now, is that with the gerrymandering, that's exactly the point, Al, is that your voice in those larger issues

0: doesn't matter at all. And I completely agree with you that there are lawmakers in this state that are doing and focusing on things that are absolutely way out of bounds for what will impact and make a difference in the average Coloradan's life. Here's the example that I'll put on the table for you and Jeff and I and the rest of the listeners. That stupid thing about sauce packets. That for whatever reason, the lawmakers in Colorado felt it was necessary to spend time debating under our golden dome whether or not at the drive-thru you guys should be given sauce packets and napkins and how many. As if any of us, when Al, you're making your commute up and down the roads of Colorado and the rest of the Jeff and Bill audience are driving through Colorado Springs, Monument, and the like, that any of us are concerned about the idea of how many sauce packets you're getting from the Taco Bell, the Wendy's, or Arby's. But if they gerrymander this in, Al, that's the stuff they get to do because the larger stuff doesn't matter. If we get to gerrymander even more here in Colorado and make each and every one of these districts as Democrat or as liberal as possible, then of course that's all we're going to get are sauce packets. That's all. Because it won't matter because anybody that disagrees, your voice isn't loud enough to matter. And that's the problem, I think, Al, on the core of this. That's the point. This whole gerrymander thing, the point is to remove your voice, my voice, Jeff's voice, and just to take all of that away.
1: Well, I complain to you guys because you guys are in a position where the rest of society can hear you if they want to turn on your radio station. And I hope people are listening because they need to pull their heads out of their you-know-what, and they need to put people in the legislation to represent them who are going to make positive changes, not worry about the sauce passages, packages, from Taco Bell and whatever else.
2: Yep. Al, Highlands Ranch.
0: I agree with you. Be safe on the roads out there. Thanks, Al.
2: Al from Highlands Ranch, appreciate the call. Give us a call. His line open, 303-696-1971. Text us on the Dan Kaplis Law Text line at 720-819-5115. Yep.
0: I know this is something I want to do. We got to get to a break, so I wanted to just put this on the table that maybe you can address this afterwards. But it comes to us from a conversation with Mary from Wyoming. The idea of this gerrymandering, but what if we take this a step further? Now, Jeff, you've talked about assimilation and how important assimilation is for immigrants and everybody else inside a society. But this is what I want to posit. Could this moment, this movement that we have right now about gerrymandering across the country and dividing ourselves politically, could it actually go the opposite direction of assimilation? Meaning we have a town that has just been approved inside of Texas that is going to be a largely Islamic community. Will we see if the idea is all this gerrymandering, will we see pockets of ethnicities now crop up across the nation in sort of an anti-assimilation because the people that I now feel most comfortable with, even though I may not have state or local representation, at least I'm sitting in a community of people that I agree with that way. Could we actually be pushing this melting pot into like little tiny compartments?
2: Well, I think you already see that. And that's part of the challenge with actually how you draw your map. How do you draw my my neighbors and I out in Elbert County live totally different lives than the people in Denver. Almost like we're a separate nation at some point, right? So should we be lumped in? Are our issues the same as residents of Wash Park? No, absolutely not. We care about totally different things. We have totally different lives. So are we assimilated? Well, we're both Coloradans, but I don't want to be lumped in. I want somebody representing my issues, not Wash Park issues. So how you draw a map matters. But to that point, yes, you're going to see very different cultures pop up, and it'll be primarily around different states rather than within a state. I think California is going to look a lot different than Florida, and I think they're going to continue to look different, very different, because of these different attitudes. All right, feel free to join the conversation, 303-696-1971. Brandon, you're going to be up next, but let's talk the Last Stand Festival. America's 250th birthday is almost here, and you're invited to be a part of the celebration. Join me and a lot of other great conservatives June 5th and 6th in Inglewood, Colorado for the Last Stand Festival, a two-day family-friendly gathering for Americans who want to reclaim the values our country was founded on. You'll hear from some of the boldest voices in the conservative movement. Victor Marx, Ali Beth Stuckey, Frank Turek, Seth Gruber, Steve Deese, Abby Johnson, and many more. It's time for Colorado conservatives to stand up and show the country that the spirit of faith and freedom is alive in the Rocky Mountains. 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June 5th and 6th in Inglewood. We'll see you at the Last Stand Festival. 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
0: 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This is where you hear both sides, the Jeff and Bill Show.
3: Well, the big crash we had late in the rush hour is clear. That was southbound at 8th Avenue, but it did back up all the way to the turnpike, so it's running pretty rough. A lot of slow and go, stop and go coming into downtown. Should break right around Spear or so. Still have a little bit of traffic coming up out of the tech center from about Orchard. 225 around Parker, a little sluggish, and 270 is actually jamming quite a bit also, both directions there through Commerce City. With traffic, I'm Jonathan Steele.
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2: All on the Front Range, this is the Jeff and Bill Show. We get both sides. It is a lot of debate happening over these gerrymandered districts and states changing. And I've seen Democrats do this for years. That's why, in part, it doesn't bother me that Republicans are doing it, because it's like there's no Republican representation in the Northeast, for instance, or Illinois, very little. So California is now on it. So all the Republican states jump in. All right, we're going to play this game. Let's go. Are we in a cold civil war at this point? Let's go to the phone lines. Brandon and Greeley. Good morning, Brandon. You're on with Jeff and Bill.
13: Hey, good morning, guys. Brandon Wark, Free State, Colorado. How are you?
2: Good to hear you from you, brother. Thanks for calling in.
13: Definitely. I really appreciate the debate this morning. You know, the topic of political polarization is one of the biggest concerns in the country, right? With the rise of political violence and, of course, the gerrymandering, this political theater. And to answer Jeff's original question, you said, why aren't we seeing this happen in the Colorado State House? Well, you know, I think, and should the Republicans do it in the State House? That's another part of the question. And maybe is the answer, right? You know, the fact that you're talking about what's happening in Tennessee could make a difference for them electorally, right? If there's political theater and a lot of news, a lot of excitement around what's happening there, they're attracting information, they're attracting people, and that could help them have some electoral wins. Why isn't it happening in Colorado? Well, we have a lot of powerful forces here in Colorado who are working on moderating the political parties. I mean, we think back years ago to the money that Kent Theory and others spent to create semi-open primaries, to change how we redistrict things. We see the Democrats, just in 2024, moderate Democrats spend millions of dollars to moderate their own party. And primary, Tim Hernandez and Elizabeth Epps, two of the extreme state legislators in the House. So it's very interesting to see all these moderating forces within the parties, within the political structure here in Colorado, working towards it. But ultimately, what's the solution? It's the libertarians have the right answer here, you know, as a proud libertarian. It's the decentralization of political power. To Bill's point earlier, if we have a government that's so involved in our lives that it's regulating plastic utensils and sauce packets, why can't we just let each individual community make up their own decisions? You know, so Elbert County can do things they want to, Denver can do things they want to, but instead we have a government that has grown so much that it's so powerful, influences so many different things, that of course they're creating conflict. Of course that's going to create problems in our society. So shrinking the government, decentralizing political power, and kind of maybe even breaking things up, ultimately from a political authority perspective, is the only way we can move forward.
2: That's Brandon Wark joining us. By the way, you can follow him on X at BrandonWark.com/Brandon Wark. He runs a great program, Free State of Colorado. Free State Colorado is another platform he has on X. But Brandon, I want to ask you whether or not we could really achieve that, knowing that people are becoming so dependent upon the government for every aspect of their lives. And you see this in the knee-jerk reaction that anytime you try to cut anything, you are starving children. You are taking away housing. You are taking away health care. We are some of the most evil people in America to even contemplate cutting health care and Medicaid services. So in light of that reality with voters, how could you get to a libertarian perspective? Your thoughts, sir.
13: Jeff, great point. I mean, we're seeing it in the State House and the State Senate this year. You know, the Democrats just passed Senate Bill 135 last night to take away our Tabor refunds permanently to help fund these big programs, you know, and there was a debate yesterday about the transportation funding with ballot measure 175 and others, because they're afraid with a budget crunch that we're in right now that, you know, OmniSalute, the program that provides free Medicaid to illegal immigrants here in Colorado, is going to be cut. For the first time ever, they're going to actually require some copays with that organization. So, yeah, it's a huge debate, you know, that. I think, Jeff, that you and I would agree on is that you create a dependent society where people rely on the government, and then they're your number one supporters coming up for re-election. So how do you break that cycle? That's a great question.
2: Well, I often ask people, you know, when I interact with them at these rallies, when I went down there before, I got assaulted at these. But I would ask folks, you know, you have more government programs than at any point in Colorado history. How do you feel about the state of Colorado? Do you feel like you're thriving? Do you feel happy and secure in your life? Or do you feel dependent? Do you feel like the programs, for instance, that are being provided are of quality? How are your kids' schools? Are they great schools? How about the health care you receive from the state? How's that? Or the housing? I guess my hope is that you can eventually break through to those folks, but it is such a dependency on government. And then, Brandon, I want to ask you about this. Why don't elected officials pay any electoral consequence for either the problems that we're facing or a blatant violation of our constitutional rights like they do with the Second Amendment? I mean, we fight this stuff out in courts. The courts side with the people and say the state's violating their rights. And then the people just continue to elect these elected officials over and over and over again. Help me understand that dynamic.
13: For sure. Well, to answer the first question, you know, I'm on the road right now driving, and I can tell you the roads are not in great shape. You know, the government is failing to meet its core functions. This is empty promises of government. There's a reason people don't trust politicians, don't trust the government, and it's because they take more and more, they grow more and more, and they deliver less and less. So as you've interviewed those people at the protests and the rallies, hopefully at some point they can realize that all the money that's being taken from them is not actually improving their lives. But why aren't the politicians facing electoral consequences? Well, we kind of hit that on that previously, talking about this dependent group of voters, of supporters. Who are the most motivated people to show up at the polls? Well, it's the ones who are going to directly benefit from the election. So they're going to get, you know, the free health care, the welfare benefits, whatever it is. They're going to benefit tremendously. And then, Jeff, the second part of that, we just had a campaign finance report come out a week ago, which I know you guys covered substantially. But if you look at the cash on hand, the disparity between the Democrat candidates and the Republican candidates, it's upsetting. I don't know what a better word to say, but it's upsetting. And I'm not just talking about the governor's candidate. Look at the treasurer. Look at Secretary of State. I mean, look at the AG, the Republican candidates. The Democrats have 10 times money in the bank right now going into the primary, going into the summer campaigning season than the Republicans do. And that's a huge answer to that question. It's the money.
2: 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Thanks for calling in, man. That was a real treat.
0: Thanks. Have a good day.
2: 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Let's go to the phone lines. Frank in Denver. Good morning, Frank. You're on with Jeff and Bill.
0: Good morning.
7: Hey, thanks you guys for your show. It's a great show. Part of it is idealistic and part of it is reality. The idealistic is to listen to all these different people with their different ideas. The realistic part is your commercials. if you didn't have the commercials, you wouldn't have the idealism. But anyway, I think a lot of this goes back. There's a great old book that was synopsized to a smaller book, 100 pages, by Will and Ariel Durant. D-U-R-A-N-T, called The Lessons of History. And they say basically that there's always been the rises and falls of democracy over the years. They spread out to the haves and have-nots. Then there's revolution, and they're usually followed by a, quote, benevolent dictator. I don't know where we are in that cycle, but it could happen. We should all thank our lucky God, whoever we pray to, for what we have in America, and to have a program like this to where people can air their grievances. But I think a lot of it goes back to what John Kennedy said in 1960. Ask not what you can do for yourself, but what you can do for your country. And it's not just what we can take from our country, but what we can hopefully give back to our country. And everybody has a lot of different ideas, and they all are based on where their personal situation is seemingly and what's in it for me. But thank you so much for your program.
0: Hey, thank
2: Frank,
0: you.
2: That's very kind words. Thank you.
0: And one thing I liked a lot is the idea of what we could give back to the country.
2: That's gone.
0: Yeah.
2: That is totally gone.
0: Yep.
2: It is what I can get.
0: Yeah, it is.
2: That is heartbreaking.
0: It is what I can get, but we're told. Look at our media. Look at who we self-aggrandize. I mean, you've got the list of the richest men in America. There was an idea inside of the 80s, and I'm sure some of you even have the poster on your wall. He who dies with the most toys wins. So this idea of amassing it and not looking at it, this has been it for a while. But yeah, Frank, thanks for
2: It's funny
0: call.
2: You think of capitalism and its excesses, and I think of socialism and its successes.
0: Yeah, exactly. So. It's why the show works.
2: All right, let's talk Guyrie's, folks. 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You'll be sure to thank me. All right, Arnie, you'll be up next. 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
0: AM 1460 FM 101.1, The Answer in Colorado Springs. We'll be back in a second. 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
3: All right, I-25, still a little slow coming into downtown. Leftover traffic from big crash near 8th Avenue. It starts from just before I-70 heading through. Looks like maybe about Spirit is slow and go. 225 got some volume to contend with out of Aurora, especially coming in from Parker. That's also sluggish. Eastbound 6, the ramp to southbound 25, there was a stall in there. Seems like it's hanging up things just a little bit. And 270 is a little busy still coming through Commerce City. With traffic, I'm Jonathan Steele. Traffic.
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7: President Trump will depart for China today to meet with Chinese President Xi Jinping later this week. The meeting between the two leaders comes at a pivotal time in U.S.-China relations with the emergence of the Iran war. China and Iran have a close strategic partnership, and China is Iran's largest trading partner, buying over 80% of its oil. Secretary of War Pete Hegseth has been grilled about the conflict in Iran today as he testifies before the House and Senate subcommittees on his department's 2027 budget request. California Democratic Congressman Pete Aguilar asked Hegseth what he projects the total cost of the war to be.
8: When it's relevant and required, we will share it.
9: I think this would be the format that it would be required.
7: Undersecretary Jay Hurst, who is acting as Pentagon controller, told the House Appropriations Subcommittee that his previous estimate is that the war so far has cost about $29 billion, up from $25 billion 2 weeks ago. Also testifying today is the chairman of the Joint Chiefs of Staff, General Dan Kane. Consumer prices rose more than expected last month. The consumer price index released today by the Labor Department shows the annual inflation rate is at 3.8%, up from 3.3% in March. It's the highest since May of 2023. Criminal charges are being filed in the deadly collapse of Baltimore's Francis Scott Key Bridge. An indictment was unsealed by a federal court today. The MV Dolly crashed into the bridge back in March of 2024, causing it to collapse and forcing one of the nation's busiest ports to close for almost 3 months. The World Health Organization says there are no signs of the start of a larger hantavirus outbreak. In an update this morning,

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7: And you ain't black.
8: If you're not with me, you ain't black. That's Joe Biden says. And do we believe him? Joe Biden's got a close friend, James Clyburn, and he's suggesting that the Democrats are going to take matters in their own hands with regard to the court just because they don't like their decisions. I thought we believed in an independent judiciary. Barack Obama was talking about that this week. Let's play cut four, please, gentlemen.
9: I never thought I would see the day that the United States Supreme Court would be so openly partisan with what it's been doing. And I really believe if you look at all of these decisions and you look at the history of the country, I think that Justice Roberts is going to take his place alongside some other infamous justices like Taney, who gave us the Dred Scott decision.
8: It's amazing. Justice Roberts, who has been a disappointment, I think, to a lot of conservatives and is a fairly moderate guy, he's the racist one. And yet I saw no backlash for this clip that we've kept around for me, and I appreciate it. Cut one, please, gentlemen. This is the real cut one.
10: Truly what America is all about, I think about the civil rights and voting rights movement and how Black Americans really created democracy in
11: this
10: country.
11: Right. That's exactly right.
10: How they literally made something from nothing. It is just beyond me.
8: I mean, the Greeks would like a word. I mean, the stuff came from Greece, developed in Rome, France even. They like the French, right? The Democrats? And then our founding fathers, of course, we can't give them any credit at all. Like, they get none because they were billionaire, essentially billionaire, the richest men in the country, white males. So they must have been wrong. Oh, man. It's so racist. It's obviously racist. We all know this, right? So this is the state of play with these people. Because remember, if we say anything that is hurts their political party, hurts their political power, then it's illegitimate. That's the whole implication. Is that anything we stand for is illegitimate whenever we disagree with them. I caught this clip of Jim Comey, I think it was yesterday or the day before, on MS Now, which I thought was really interesting.

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5: A new report says Americans spent more on goods in April. The Consumer Price Index released today by the Labor Department shows the annual inflation rate is at 3.8%, up from 3.3% in March. It's the highest since May of 2023. President Trump is heading to China today to meet with Chinese President Xi Jinping. The meeting between the two leaders comes at a pivotal time in U.S.-China relations with the emergence of the Iran war. China and Iran have a close strategic partnership, and China is Iran's largest trading partner, buying over 80% of its oil. Voters are heading to the polls in Nebraska and West Virginia today for primary elections. In the Cornhusker state, voters will decide candidates for an open U.S. Senate seat, all three U.S. House districts, and for governor. In West Virginia, Republican Senator Shelley Moore Capito faces five challengers in her primary race. A congressional field hearing is underway in West Palm Beach, where the ranking Democrat in the House Oversight Committee is convening a panel of Jeffrey Epstein victims and witnesses. Robert Garcia says he's still trying to force the hand of the DOJ to release half of the Epstein files.
6: The Department of Justice continues to break the law and defy that subpoena.
5: He says he wanted to hold the hearing just across the bridge from Epstein's Palm Beach mansion, where many of his crimes occurred and where they first came to light by Maria Farmer. She was the first person to go to the FBI in 1996 and report evidence of abuses at the hands of the money manager. Five of the six people found dead inside a railroad shipping container in South Texas have been identified. The medical examiner says they're all illegal immigrants from Mexico and Honduras. One of them was a 14-year-old boy. Officials say it's highly likely all six died from the heat. There's just one game on the NBA playoff schedule tonight. The San Antonio Spurs will host the Minnesota Timberwolves for Game 5 of their Western Conference semifinal series. That series is all tied up, two games apiece. I'm Chris Caraggio.
7: And we've had the one accident working on I-76 up near Bar Lake. It's westbound. That's right at about 144th. Motorcyclist involved there. They're wrapping it up now. It's still jamming through the area. Not as much of a delay as we had just a little bit earlier. 270 west up through Vasquez is slightly slow. I-25 south into downtown. A little bit of traffic there, too. I-25 between downtown and the tech center is roughly 10 minutes. With traffic, I'm Jonathan Steele.
8: Cooler, drier Canadian air coming in from the north will take about 10 to 12 degrees off our high temperatures in Denver today. Still going to be, though, a really nice day in the mid-70s to near 80 degrees. And then for Wednesday through Saturday, it's going to feel like summer. Temperatures will hit the mid to upper 80s to near 90 Wednesday, 80s Thursday, Friday, and probably.

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8: Tuesday, May the 12th, Common Sense for the American People. We check in on the latest with Iran. Yesterday, the president said the ceasefire is on life support. And later today, he leaves for China. I'm sure this will be a topic of conversation for him and President Xi. We're joined now by Lieutenant Colonel Tony Schaefer, retired U.S. Army Reserve Intelligence Officer, best-selling author, and current president of Project Sentinel. Tony, thanks for coming back on the show here. President is Scott, weighing military action. Yeah, thanks. The president weighing military action against Iran. I guess he's trying to decide whether he's going to have to drop a few more bombs to make sure these people know that we're serious. Is that the right call? Is it time to re-engage the military action here?
9: Yeah, we've never really stopped engaging. As a matter of fact, the Navy, as we speak, the Fifth Fleet, continues to conduct what I would say low-level combat operations focused on going after the IRGC, Boston Whaler, and smaller ships, trying to maintain control of the navigation channels. And yeah, I think, Scott, the only two options is to basically sit back and do nothing. And by the way, I think there's a reason why President Trump has not resumed combat operations. I think he wants to visit with Xi, President Xi, in China, because one of the notable things, we've talked about this on your show before, the Chinese depend on one-third of their oil, the domestic consumption of oil, one-third of it comes from Iran, from that region, primarily Iran. So the fact that all the ships that were full of Iranian oil have transited and made it to China, or those which tried to make it and didn't make it have been herded off, it tells me that there's going to be great economic pain that I think President Trump's going to try to leverage to try to get China to do something to help convince Iran to come to the table. So I think that's one of the prime reasons we haven't seen the resumption of combat operations to this point in time.
8: Yeah, I agree with you. And, of course, the naval blockade has been successful at strangling the Iranian economy. They're losing hundreds of millions of dollars a day. They don't have anywhere to put this oil that they're pumping out of the ground. But we haven't really seen that change the regime's behavior yet. It may be that that, combined with some pressure from China, changes their behavior, but it may not. And so I suspect the president over the next few days is going to have to decide, you know, what is his level of patience here with just using economic and diplomatic pressure, or does he feel like in order to be taken seriously, he's going to have to drop a few more bombs? You know, we...

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1: He's the author of the best-selling book, A Revolution of Common Sense. 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
3: It is Tuesday, May the 12th. We're here in New York City, and a crazy story is circulating in New York and around the country about a man that was killed in the Chelsea subway station last week, 76-year-old Ross Falzone. He was pushed down the stairs in the subway by a man named Ramel Burke, who's 32 years old, a serial troublemaker who has been arrested four times since February. He had been in the Bellevue Hospital about an hour before he committed this crime. Shockingly, a few weeks ago, he had attacked another woman on the subway, and she had declined to press charges against him, and therefore he didn't get put in jail, and now he winds up killing someone on the subway. Our next guest is a writer for the Free Press named Kat Rosenfield. Kat is here because she has a story today, and the headline is a quote, "I don't want to put another black man in jail." And what we're talking about is the issue of suicidal empathy that is spreading among victims of crime. Kat, thanks for coming in here. Tell us about your piece. This story has captivated people around the country because, A, the person shouldn't have been out of jail, and, B, if it hadn't been for this lady, he would have been in jail. Is that how you see it?
4: Yeah, to a certain extent. I mean, obviously, you know, the beginning of this is a systemic failure. This is somebody who was known to law enforcement, who had been in and out of custody, who had a history of violent behavior. And so the fact that he was released back onto the streets speaks to a breakdown happening within New York City's criminal justice system. But that said, victims' participation in the system is part of the system. And you do have this woman who was attacked by this man last month, and she declined to press charges for identitarian reasons. She's a young, one presumes, political progressive, and she was attacked by somebody who happens to be black. And so she didn't want to be seen as complicit in racism by putting a black man in prison. She sees him as a member of this sort of disprivileged, marginalized monolith who's in need of her compassion and her empathy and her protection. And because she did not want to participate in seeing justice done, now an innocent person is dead.
3: You write in your piece that her compassion was reserved for the man who tried to kill her. For herself and people like her, there was none to be spared. Another narrative for the pile. I won't press charges because the man who tried to kill me is the real victim in this equation, a victim of racism. Now, seems to me the real victim here is the person who got murdered, the 76-year-old guy who got pushed down the stairs. Do you think that the person in question here, the victim, the original victim, do you think she's feeling any regret about what she did in this case based on your reporting, just sort of based on your analysis of it?
4: Well, I mean, she's in the New York Post speaking anonymously, and she says she does regret it. You know, she says that she wishes she had cooperated with law enforcement. What is interesting is obviously that is

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5: Welcome back, America. I'm QQ Ed, Secretary of War Pete Hegseth, testifying before a joint committee of Congress on the budget today. I had a lot of interesting things to say. Cut number three is Secretary Hegseth on paying the military.
6: The $1.5 trillion budget will ensure that the United States continues to maintain the most capable military in the most complex of environments. Not to mention, however, that this budget also includes a historic troop pay increase, 7%, that builds on the pay increases that Congress has given in previous years. And the budget eliminates all poor or failing barracks. Quality of life for our troops is front and center in this budget.
5: By cut number six, Secretary Durbin said we had attacked Iran. Cut number six.
6: As it pertains to, I actually didn't get a chance to reply to Senator Durbin, who said that Iran was attacked by us. I would take issue with that. For 47 years, we've been attacked by Iran, and they've been lying to pursue a nuclear weapon, and absolutely, President Trump had the courage to do something about it.
5: And then he had an exchange with Senator Chris Murphy, cut number eight.
7: 8% of their missile capacity had been destroyed. This public report says it's only 30%. Can you give us an answer as to what the real number is?
6: I mean, I would answer the same way as the chairman.
7: Not talking to this committee about the damage assessment?
6: Not validating leaked information that could be wrong or not wrong. Why would I validate what people may leak or not leak? This is not a classified study. We don't talk about those things. And we like to talk about them on TV. We don't talk about them here.
8: I would, perhaps.
5: And then a back and forth with Senator Chris Coons of Delaware, Democrat, cut number nine.
6: nuclear program, which we knew came with threats and branches and sequels.
9: My concern, Mr. Secretary, is that you've achieved a series of tactical successes, but are on the verge of a strategic loss. Because we are now negotiating.
6: Just think it's so foolish. Here we are in a committee in the United States Senate, 74 days in, and you're talking about strategic loss. We have the ability to defeat a 47-year threat of a pursuit of a nuclear weapon. We have more leverage than we've ever had. We've had incredible battlefield successes, and you're talking about a strategic loss?
9: Mr. Secretary.
6: Disingenuous questions?
9: Mr. Secretary.
6: This is how you undercut efforts that could otherwise and are otherwise being very effective.
9: I am not your enemy, sir. I am not.
5: Not a good look, Senator Coons. Not a good look. 74 days in, they've been attacking us for 47 years. Lindsey Graham. 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I'll come back to Lindsey Graham next hour. 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
16: President Trump is upbeat about his official state visit to China before departing the White House today for his long trip. He said exciting things are going to happen when he meets Chinese President Xi Jinping. China and Iran have a close strategic partnership, and Trump said he will have a long talk with Xi about Iran, adding he doesn't think China needs to intervene in the war. A Pentagon official says the cost of the war in Iran has risen now to $29 billion. That's according to testimony before a House Appropriations Subcommittee today. The total is up from about $25 billion late last month. Meantime, Iran's top negotiator warned American taxpayers will pay the price if the U.S. doesn't accept his country's peace plan. Investigators in Denver say the man who was killed after being hit by a Frontier Airlines plane died by suicide. The incident happened late Friday night when Frontier Flight 4345 was departing Denver International for Los Angeles. The Denver Medical Examiner's Office identified the deceased person as 41-year-old Michael Mott. Airport officials say he scaled an 8-foot-tall perimeter fence topped with barbed wire just 2 minutes before being hit by an Airbus A321. Accusers of Jeffrey Epstein spoke out during a congressional hearing today, held just across the bridge from where much of the sexual abuse took place. Democrats on the House Oversight Committee convened a panel of victims and witnesses in West Palm Beach, Florida today.
17: Hello, my name is Danny Bensky. I was abused by Jeffrey Epstein in 2004 and 2005. That was 8 years after Maria Farmer first reported Jeffrey to the FBI.
16: Also today, New Mexico Congresswoman Melanie Stansbury made this announcement.
18: We demand that Pam Bondi show up for her deposition.
13: We demand that Donald Trump release the Epstein files. We demand that Todd Blanche actually prosecute these crimes.
16: Former AG Bondi is scheduled to testify before the committee in Washington later this month. I'm Chris Caraggio.
18: Good news through downtown. A crash on I-25 northbound at 8th Avenue is all cleared up. This one was showing some major delays. We're still seeing some slow driving back from University Boulevard as things work themselves out. Just north of there, a crash on I-25 southbound this time, cleared on the off-ramp to Spear Boulevard. Otherwise, quieting down throughout the Denver metro for the afternoon. I-70 east and westbound, no complaints. With traffic, I'm Mark Swan.
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21: Denver and the Front Range continuing with a mostly sunny sky this Tuesday afternoon. Temperatures will hit the upper 70s with lows tonight in the low 50s. We'll keep those skies mostly clear. Daytime sun with some increasing clouds late Wednesday. We'll start seeing highs get further into the mid 80s tomorrow. Cannot rule out a gusty shower late afternoon or evening with decreasing clouds Wednesday night. Lows middle and upper 50s. For Thursday and Friday, temperatures into the 80s with a better chance for showers and thunderstorms later this weekend. I'm Weather meteorologist on Watson.
22: Current temperature
23: 74 degrees.
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5: Morning, glory, and evening grace, America. I'm Hugh Hewitt. Welcome to hour two of today's program. I do want to warn parents, if you've got smalls or younger people in the backseat of the car and you're driving around, I'm going to talk about the Nick Kristof column and its very grave allegations against Israel. They're wildly improbable. They're anti-Semitic in the extreme, and they're gross. And they raise issues you may not like watching the Clarence Thomas hearings or the Brett Kavanaugh hearings where they were smeared. Only Nick Kristof engages in a blood libel against Jews. And so I'm going to talk about that in a moment, but I want to give you a moment to turn off the car or make sure that kids are out of the room. I'll use that moment to actually take the relief factor, which I was supposed to take last hour, but I had left my Trader Joe's water off of the desk, and so I went and got it during the break, and I have my relief factor right here, and so I'm about to take it right now, which I did. At the top of the hour, I very rarely do it at the top of the hour. I normally wait until the middle of the hour or the bottom of the hour to tell you about relief factor, but since I didn't take it last hour, it's as close to the first hour as I can get, which is the first segment of the second hour. And I do take relief factor every day because it makes me feel good, it keeps me in the game, whether it's 2 miles last night or 4 miles tomorrow or 8 miles. We're driving a long way on Saturday, so that's going to be the back problem. And I'm still recovering from being beat up by T-Rex Teddy and Genghis Kate for 2 days over the weekend. So I'm recovering because of relief factor, but I tell you, you ought to give it a try. 3 week starter pack, $19.95. All you have to do is call 1-800, the number 4 and the word relief. You'll get this bag. It's a 3 week supply. That's less than a dollar a day to try it. 3 packets a day for the first week, 2 packets a day for the second week. Then you're like me on a packet a day for now more than 13 and a half years. And it works. It really does work. You ought to give it a try. Get rid of those minor aches and pains. Now to the Nicholas Kristof piece. Nicholas Kristof wrote a column yesterday in the New York Times alleging that the Israeli penal system had systematized rape of their female and male prisoners, systematized it, and that they had trained dogs to rape men and women. I'm not going to read his disgusting column. It's way too long. I don't know what's happened to Nick Kristof. Anti-Semitism has burned up his brain. He used to be a very normal person. You know, center left, nice guy. Came on the program a lot. Now he's lost his mind and has given in to Dreyfus-level anti-Semitism. I want to read you instead the reply by Brittany Bernstein in the National Review today. Columnist Nicholas Kristof published an explosive report in the New York Times on Monday about Israel's alleged use of sexual violence against prisoners as organized state policy. That's a quote. The piece makes several grave claims about conditions in Israeli prisons, including about the alleged, including about the alleged use of trained dogs to rape prisoners. But media watchdogs have now raised questions about the integrity of the sourcing in the reported opinion column, which relies predominantly on claims from the, quote, Euromed Human Rights Monitor and several individuals with checkered backgrounds. Quote, there is no evidence that Israeli leaders order rapes, Kristof acknowledges, but in recent years they have built a security apparatus where sexual violence has become, as the United Nations report put it last year, one of Israel's standard operating procedures and a major element in the ill treatment of Palestinians. He goes on to cite a report from the Euromed Human Rights Monitor, that's not the UN, by the way, that concluded that Israel employs, quote, systematic sexual violence that is, quote, widely practiced as part of an organized state policy. But Euromed's bias is obvious. It has, quote, documented links to Hamas and a long record of extreme unverified accusation against Israel's, according to Honest Reporting, a pro-Israel media watchdog. Those unfounded accusations include that Israel was stealing organs from the bodies of dead Palestinians, that Israeli soldiers were executing patients in cold blood at Al-Shifa Hospital, and perhaps most notably, that Israeli forces have trained dogs to rape prisoners. While Euromed first published this claim about dogs in 2024, the group issued a report last month containing new detainee testimony making the same allegation through the same unverified methodology. Eli Kowatz writes in his own criticism of the Kristof piece. And canine behavior expert Michael S. Gold tells National Review that the suggestion that dogs could be trained to rape prisoners is, quote, absurd. I've trained dogs to do a lot of things in my life, but no, that's absurd, said Gold. He began working with dogs in 1982 as one of the first members of the New York City Police Department's canine unit, later went on to become a canine forensics expert and consultant. Quote, it's absurd for many reasons. The sexual instincts of dogs, their anatomy, the actual physical concept of it. Could you train a dog to bite someone in their genitals? Of course you can, he said. But he added that dogs don't stand erect, don't have the instincts or the trainability to rape a person, never mind on command. The Times did not respond when asked for comment on the apparent holes in Kristof's reporting. The Times account on X did respond to a post suggesting that top editors are considering retracting the column, saying, There is no truth to this at all. Christoph, quote, traveled to the region to report firsthand on story of Palestinians who suffered abuse. And his article collects accounts in the victim's own words, backed by independent studies, said Charles Statlander, as in the statement posted on X. Christoph, for his part, defended his reporting in a post on X, saying, to those who say that canine rape is impossible, despite the many Palestinians who have described it, I note that at least three different medical journal articles discuss rectal injuries in humans from anal penetration by dogs. Sigh. The dog rape claim first picked up steam after it was amplified by Shael Ben Ephraim, the former academic and Zionist-turned-whistleblower who has recently trafficked in anti-Israel conspiracies, left UCLA in 2020 after multiple sexual harassment allegations, including one involving a minor. His claims were later picked up by Electronic Intifada, Owen Jones, and Novara Media. But the media outlets failed to mention that Ben Ephraim has himself acknowledged the dog rape claims were not verified. It's absurd. No, absurd. It's idiotic. It's moronic. And I don't know what broke the brain of Nick Christoph. Been a guest on this show many, many times over 25 years. Never again. This is disqualifying. It's like, why have you never heard Marjorie Taylor Greene on this show? Because Jewish space lasers don't exist. All right? There's just... It's like saying the protocols of the Elder of Zion have merit. No, they don't. They're made up by the Russian the Tsarist secret police in order to justify pogroms back before the Soviets. Seth Mandel writes a commentary today, a long essay on the end of our illusions. And we really have got to come to the end of illusions about anti-Semites. They're sick in the brain. And when anti-Semitism appears suddenly and everywhere in a society from east to west and north to south, in demographics that are not typically associated with it, like Nick Christoph, and organs that would previously be repulsed by it, like the New York Times, we got a problem in our hands. Same kind of problem that the Dreyfus Affair foreshadowed in all of Europe, as Matt Continetti said, which is over at my YouTube channel, and I urge you to like and subscribe to my YouTube channel. If you go there, if you're watching on the Salem News Channel, Matt Continetti opened the program today, and we talked about the fact that the Dreyfus Affair foreshadowed the rise of anti-Semitism across Europe and then culminated, of course, in Hitler's Germany and the crazed lunatic assertions in Mein Kampf, followed by the despotic tyranny of the Holocaust. And it went away for 50 years. Then it slowly began to make its way back in the decolonial narrative that Franz Fanon popularized in the wake of the Algerian Civil War. I'll talk with Aviv Gur about that. Apparently Aviv, Matt told me about this, has a response to Christoph on X, which I haven't read yet, which I will go and read. I'm just here to tell you that Nick's piece, the silence that meets the rape of Palestinians, it's silence because it's absurd, and the sound you hear is laughter at Nicholas Christoph. Laughter. If you give in to lunatic conspiracy theories, it's a page out of the book that we saw with Clarence Thomas and with Brett Kavanaugh. Lurid tales that cannot be proven, cannot be corroborated, but cannot be falsified because they are not specific to time and place. They don't allege witnesses. And maybe it's the lawyer in me, maybe it's my legal training, maybe it's because I've taught lawyers for 30 years how to distinguish garbage from allegations that might have some merit, how to discern a convoluted and confused account from that which is made up. It's not television. It's not movies. It's simple logic. Patterns repeat. People have giveaways. People have tics. This is just pure, unadulterated Jew hatred. Now, they're directing it at Israel, but it spreads everywhere. And I can't encourage you to listen to the commentary podcast today. It's so gross. It has to be gross. Nicholas Christoph put a gross thing out there yesterday in the New York Times with 14 million subscribers. Number one, don't subscribe to them. I don't. I stopped because they lost their minds a long time ago. But the Democratic Party is infected with this. Elite opinion is infected with this. It's a disease. It's an insane in the brain virus. It originated, by the way, in recent times in Iran, and it spread to the West Bank, and it spread to Gaza, and it's driving a lot of the violence in the world. Resist it. Keep your mind clear of fever dreams. I'll be right back with Lilacs. Stay tuned.

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5: President Trump says exciting things are going to happen when he meets with Chinese President Xi Jinping. Trump made the comment before departing the White House today for his long trip to China. China and Iran have a close strategic partnership, and Trump said he will have a long talk with Xi about Iran, adding he doesn't think China needs to intervene in the war. Consumer prices rose more than expected last month. The consumer price index released today by the Labor Department shows the annual inflation rate is at 3.8%, up from 3.3% in March. It's the highest since May of 2023. Criminal charges are being filed in the deadly collapse of Baltimore's Francis Scott Key Bridge. An indictment was unsealed by a federal court today. The MV Dolly crashed into the bridge back in March of 2024, causing it to collapse and forcing one of the nation's busiest ports to close for almost 3 months. The World Health Organization says there are no signs of the start of a larger hantavirus outbreak. In an update this morning, the organization said there have been 11 cases reported, with 9 of those being confirmed. All cases are among passengers and crew of the hantavirus-infected cruise ship, where 3 people died. The crew of Artemis II, which returned to Earth 1 month ago, are being greeted as heroes on Capitol Hill. Senator Ted Cruz of Texas sung their praises.
6: Artemis II wasn't simply a successful mission. It was proof that this nation still has extraordinary talent.
5: The crew surpassed the record set by Apollo 13 for the farthest distance traveled by human beings. Today, they met with the Senate Commerce, Science, and Transportation Committee, which is chaired by Senator Cruz. Jimmy Fallon is going dark on Stephen Colbert's last day as late-night host. NBC is set to air a rerun of The Tonight Show on the night of Colbert's final episode of The Late Show following its cancellation by CBS last year. Fallon now joins Jimmy Kimmel in the show of late-night solidarity as ABC confirmed yesterday that Jimmy Kimmel Live will also bow out to give Colbert's show the spotlight. The final episode airs May 21st on CBS. I'm Chris Caraggio.
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9: Normal busy spots for your afternoon commute. I-25 northbound stop and go continues through the downtown area between Alameda and Colfax. It's been a slow drive all day, seen about 5 to 10 minutes out of 2. Your afternoon drive out there. 6th Avenue westbound, some unusual stop and go between I-25 and Federal. No word of an accident. I-70 eastbound to DIA, slow driving between Central Park and Peña Boulevard. With traffic, I'm Mark Swan.
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12: Denver and the Front Range continuing with a mostly sunny sky this Tuesday afternoon. Temperatures will hit the upper 70s with lows tonight in the low 50s. We'll keep those skies mostly clear. Daytime sun with some increasing clouds late Wednesday. We'll start seeing highs get further into the mid-80s tomorrow. Cannot rule out a gusty shower late afternoon or evening with decreasing clouds Wednesday night. Lows middle and upper 50s. For Thursday and Friday, temperatures into the 80s with a better chance for showers and thunderstorms later this weekend. I'm Day Weather Meteorologist on Watson.
13: Current temperature
14: 77.
3: degrees.
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16: This is Albert Moeller for townhall.com. The Trump administration has launched an investigation into Smith College, one of the seven historical all-women's colleges in the American Northeast. Why the investigation? Well, Smith College is, and has been since 2015, admitting biological males. The seven sisters have been granted an exemption, going all the way back to the 1970s to Title IX legislation. They were allowed to be restrictive as women's colleges. The Trump administration is basically saying you can't have it both ways. That is, claim the historic exemption, or you can admit biological males. President Trump made the point very clear in his second inaugural address. He said, quote, as of today, it will henceforth be the official policy of the United States government that there are only two genders, male and female, end quote. I will argue that that statement was one of the most important and courageous statements a president of the United States has made in recent years. To his credit, he's been pushing this through. It's a necessary step towards the restoration of cultural sanity and for that clarity.
17: 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This content is intended for commentary and discussion purposes only, and the perspective shared during the broadcast belongs solely to the individuals expressing them. Portions of the following program are pre-recorded.
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18: Morning, glory, and evening, grace, America. I'm Hugh Hewitt inside the Beltway, joined this hour by United States Senator Deb Fischer from Nebraska. Senator Fischer sits on Armed Services. Senator Fischer, big budget hearing today for Secretary Hegseth and Chairman of the Joint Chiefs, General Kane, about the $1.5 trillion budget request. First of all, your general reaction to the $1.5 trillion, what'd you think of that?
19: Well, I applaud the president for getting us a number that we need to see. You know, we're looking at a number of threats to this country. The president understands that, and he is determined to meet the needs that those threats present us with, whether that's the continued on-time modernization of our nuclear triad and the platforms, the building we have of Golden Dome. And remember, Hugh, this $1.5 trillion, that's a little less than 5% of our GDP. That's what we expect our NATO partners to do. So I think that's good that we focus on that, that we're meeting an obligation there that we've put on our NATO partners. So it's something we need to do if we're going to continue to protect our homeland.
18: Now, a couple of details. The secretary proposed a 7% pay hike for our troops. That would be the largest pay hike in my memory. I think it's long overdue, as well as housing improvement for our enlisted men, women in all of the branches, wherever that is needed. That's also long overdue. You think there's going to be any pushback on those two numbers?
19: I hope not. You know, we've always been very supportive of the troops. We've never seen an increase like the president is going to be proposing with this 7% increase. But remember, too, we have an all-volunteer force. These are the best of our country that step forward, the men and women, to serve, to defend their fellow citizens, to protect our homeland. We need to compensate them fairly. We need to make sure that they have decent places to live. That's because of the service that they give this country. It's what they deserve. So I hope we can work that out through the budget. If we can meet it, that's fine. If we can get close to it, that's fine. But that is a number one priority, to take care of those men and women who step forward to serve this country.
18: Now, Chairwoman Collins, who is the senator from Maine, who is the chairwoman of the Appropriations Committee, and Leader Emeritus McConnell both raised questions about using a supplemental, or using reconciliation. Supplemental is a different thing. Using reconciliation because I believe it was Leader Emeritus McConnell who said, hey, look, we got to put these things in the budget, otherwise it's hinky-dinky start-stop funding. How do you view that? Does it really matter if the money comes in?
19: You know, I want to make sure we follow regular order. And with the Appropriations Committee, under the leadership of Senator Collins, we have been able to get the bills to the floor. John Thune has put those bills up as he said he would, and we have gotten them passed and followed regular order. I worry about reconciliation. If that's the way we have to go, then I think we have to do it. But I'm hoping that our Democrat colleagues are going to step forward and really fund the military as it should be funded. You know, programs like Golden Dome, there's, I think, $24 million in for that. Well, that was to be able to put up the radar sensors, the interceptors. Now we need to continue the funding for that. And if it's all in reconciliation, I worry that it's not going to be sustained. That program has to be sustained if we're going to have missile defense here over the country.
18: Now, Senator Fisher, you're a Republican. You're sort of in the center of the left-right center spectrum, as is Nebraska. Is there widespread support for Golden Dome? Because if we've learned anything from the battle with Iran and the attacks on Israel over the last 3 years, it's that missiles are the next 50 years of warfare, and we need missile defense. Do you have Democrats who are along with you on this?
19: I hope so, you know, and I think we do. In the FY24 NDAA, I put a provision in there that required the department to do a study on this layered defense system to make sure we had the radars, the sensors that we needed to protect the homeland, because we know that our homeland is vulnerable. We've been shown that by our adversaries who are developing more and more capable those long-distance ballistic missiles to reach the United States. So we had that in the budget. We had it in there in the NDAA. It was in the budget. We got it done during the Biden administration. What I worry about is my Democrat colleagues, many times, their first reaction to anything nowadays is that it's President Trump's. It's President Trump's. They don't want to do it because it's President Trump. Well, let's remember that we did this in the Senate, in the NDAA, during the Biden administration. So I hope that they're going to step forward in order to continue funding for this vital program that we need to be able to detect, to track, and then destroy any incoming missiles that come into the United States.
18: Now, I'd like to ask you, Senator Fisher, about munitions. On Sunday, Senator Kelly of Arizona told Margaret Brennan on CBS, we have reached critical levels in our munitions stockpile. There was some criticism whether or not he was talking about that, which had been delivered in a classified hearing. Senator Cotton on this program yesterday declined to comment on Senator Kelly's characterization, but he said, we've got what we need, and we need to build more faster. What's Senator Fisher say about our munitions stockpiles?
19: Well, first of all, I don't discuss what we hear in classified briefings. And as you know, Hugh, we have a number of those, especially as chairman of the Strategic Forces Subcommittee. I can have two or more a week on those. But what I would do is echo Senator Cotton's comments. Our adversary should not think that we are in any kind of perilous position. We have what we need to defend this country, to move ahead. with the objectives that we currently are faced with, and we will continue on a path to produce more munitions for ourselves and our allies.
18: Now, President Trump, before he left for China today, Senator Fisher, said about Iran repeatedly, we're going to do this one way or the other. We can do it peacefully, or we can just resume, and then he implied combat operation. What do you think is more likely? Because I don't see the Iranians in any hurry to sit down with us in a serious way to repudiate nuclear weapons and export their enriched uranium. Do you?
19: I think they're stalling. I think they're stalling for as long as they can, and that's not something that we should accept. I agree that the president has taken action that was definitely needed. Iran is an existential threat to the United States. We needed to take out their Navy. We needed to take out those mid-range ballistic missiles that they still have some, but they were continuing to build to kind of hide their nuclear program that they were building as well. I support continuing this operation until we make sure that they cannot move ahead anytime soon in achieving nuclear weapons or the capability for those platforms to be built that would reach our homeland.
18: Now, today, Senator Coons, this smart guy, been on the show a number of times. I like Senator Coons a lot. He said to Secretary Hegseth, you're piling up tactical wins but a strategic loss. And he was challenged on that by the Secretary of War. And I have to agree with Pete Hegseth. It's been 74 days. It's hard to say strategic anything, isn't it? Because it's 74 days. This could take months.
19: Oh, I think Senator Coons is playing politics. You know, again, what we hear from a lot of Democrats is in response to just who is our president right now. Our president is Donald Trump. They don't like that, and I think they will continue to make observations like that. They'll continue to snipe at anything they possibly can, and people need to understand that. Disappointing as it is, I just hope when our committee comes together, the Armed Services Committee comes together, and I'm also on Appropriations Committee, when those committees come together, we are able to work in a bipartisan manner, as we have in the past, so that we can meet the needs that we have in order to defend our country, to protect our national security.
18: Most important thing that the Congress does, and you're deeply involved in it, thanks for the time today, Senator Deborah Fisher, Republican of Nebraska, on both the probes and armed services. I appreciate the time very much. Stay tuned. Admiral Stavridis has got a new book, 2084, with Elliot Ackerman. I'm going to intro it in the next segment, and then I'll be joined by the Admiral and Elliot in segments 3 and 4. Don't go anywhere. It's about the coming climate wars in 2084, the name of the new thriller. Stay tuned.
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18: Welcome back, America. I'm Hugh Hewitt. Now, this is an unusual book interview because I'm doing the first part without the authors. The brand new book, 2084, is in bookstores now. Coming up after the break, Admiral James Stavridis, retired, is back on the Hugh Hewitt Show, as is Elliot Ackerman. Used to be a Marine. Oh, once a Marine, always a Marine. But they're both prolific authors. And I'll tell you about 2084 in a moment. First, let me begin the segment by reminding you, I'm asking everybody out there, whether you are well off or cramped right now for money, to make some contribution to our Angel Tree Camp Fund. We try and send 1,000 kids to camp every summer. That means I have to raise $200,000 because it's $200 a kid. And Prison Fellowship works so hard to earn your trust and the trust of these young men and women, these boys and girls.

0: see unfolding over the next 60 years. When you've lived 60 years, you know that a lot changes in 60 years. So 2084, a novel of the climate war, is its subtitle. 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Keeps you in the game, whether you're a swimmer, a rower, or a runner, or you just have grandparents to play with, grandkids to take care of, that's what you do. 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Stay tuned. Admiral Stavridis, Elliot Ackerman coming up right here on the Hugh Hewitt Show.
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2: President Trump says we'll see what happens with Iran as peace talks appear to have come to a halt. Before departing the White House today for his state visit to China, Trump told reporters the U.S. will only make a good deal with Iran that benefits the American people. The president said his team will discuss Iran on the long flight to China. Yesterday, he said the ceasefire is on life support after he dismissed Iran's latest counterproposal as garbage. Criminal charges have been filed in the fatal collapse of Baltimore's Francis Scott Key Bridge in 2024. An indictment was unsealed by a federal court today. The MV Dolly crashed into the bridge, causing it to collapse and forcing one of the nation's busiest ports to close for almost 3 months. The indictment charges three defendants with conspiracy to defraud the United States and with causing the death of six construction workers. Those charged include the operator of the container ship as well as its technical superintendent. I'm Chris Karaji.
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4: 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Roads look pretty good, although getting busy, especially I-25 Tech Center into downtown. That's already at 30 minutes. I-70 getting busier between I-25 and 225. Boulder Turnpike in great shape. No trouble between Denver and Boulder. C-470 through Highlands Ranch, still about 15 minutes. With traffic, I'm Susan Thielen.
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6: Denver and the Front Range continuing with a mostly sunny sky this Tuesday afternoon. Temperatures will hit the upper 70s with lows tonight in the low 50s. We'll keep those skies mostly clear. Daytime sun with some increasing clouds late Wednesday. We'll start seeing highs get further into the mid 80s tomorrow. Cannot rule out a gusty shower late afternoon or evening with decreasing clouds Wednesday night. Lows middle and upper 50s. For Thursday and Friday, temperatures into the 80s with a better chance for showers and thunderstorms later this weekend. I'm Day Weather Meteorologist Don Watson.
7: Current temperature,
8: 77 degrees.
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1: If you're considering investing in precious metals,
2: at 25, getting real busy. Both directions between the tech center and downtown, nearly 45 minutes. Now we got a problem with the crash on southbound I-25 approaching 8th Avenue that is blocking up the center lane. I-70 getting real busy, 270, 225. Do have a problem with traffic lights, Lincoln Avenue and Oswego. That's just east of I-25 and the crash 64th and Sheridan. With traffic, I'm Susan Phelan.
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0: 888-971-SAGE, 888-971-7243. Larry Elder said on News Channel our last few minutes with Dave Rubin. Dave, I know that you're here for an event, and we'll give you time to talk about it, but first, we have not said one word about Iran or about the midterms. Give me your take on both.
9: Try to do them real quick. Iran, I think the war itself, the military portion of the war, the 40-day war, was one of the, I think people will look back and see it as one of the most spectacular military conquests of all time. Mm-hmm. We completely took out a country halfway across the world in 40 days, along with the Israelis. No, they have no air force. They have no navy. They have no military leadership. And now we're on the second phase of the war, which is really more of an economic situation. Obviously, we still have to deal with the nuclear material, but they are not going to export terror anymore. I think we're going to get a whole bunch of new Abraham Accords deals, probably before the midterms, which leads me to the second part of the question, which is, look, everybody is saying the midterms are going to be a bloodbath. And I know conventional wisdom is that's what it would say. And 70% of the time, the incumbent president's party loses in the midterms. I get all that stuff. It seems to me the Democrats are so out of control right now. New York City is in such a free fall right now. What's happening in this city and many other blue cities? And Trump, to the backdrop of our 250th anniversary on July 4th of this year, there's going to be a resurgence, a built-in resurgence of patriotism. And what Trump has to do is kind of what Spencer Pratt is doing here, even if it's not going to work in terms of electorally. Keep doing common sense stuff. keep doing common sense stuff. So if he can wrap this Iran thing up sometime in the summer and then really focus on the economic stuff, and we're getting some of the trade deals back. You know, gas prices, obviously, they have come down and they will continue to go down. And he just gets a couple other wins. I think the average person is not looking at the Democrats going, that's what I want. They are loud and hysterical. So I have a little more hope than most people.
0: I also
9: do
0: think we're winning the gerrymandering wars.
9: Oh, well, now we know it looks like Republicans will be up 10.
0: Yeah.
9: And that's fully because the Democrats took a crazy shot. It did not work. Look, I live in Florida where we have DeSantis. We are red, red, red. Got 2.3 million people since COVID who basically all are Republicans. The numbers are insane in terms of registration and everything else, pro-Republican. DeSantis, 2.5 weeks ago, was not talking about redistricting. Nobody was. But then they try this crazy thing in Virginia, which fortunately was knocked down by their Supreme Court. And DeSantis was like, you know what? You guys picked a fight. Let's do it. And congratulations, we got four more seats. So it looks like Republicans will be up 10 after all the redistricting.
0: Your event, 60 seconds.
9: I can't wait for this thing, man. June 11th at the Fillmore, Miami Beach. It's me, DeSantis, Ben Shapiro, Adam Carolla, Jillian Michaels. We're going to do a live Rubin report. So we're going to write my show that day. And then I'm going to sit down with DeSantis. We're going to have Ben and Jillian, who really operate in terms of different speeds even when they talk. We're going to have them debate some stuff. We're going to do giveaways. We're going to do live Q&A. I'm hearing a rumor about some free tequila. I don't know how much I can talk about that. It really is going to be a celebration of all the things that are going right in this country. And I want people to see DeSantis in a live studio, in a live audience, a little bit differently, more the way I know him when he's kicked back with a whiskey and a cigar with his foot up talking baseball. I want to break a little of that with him and just celebrate the country and roll us into this summer. So that is the idea, DaveRubin.com/tickets.
0: So I take it Jussie Smollett was unavailable.
9: Well, he'll be opening the door.
0: 888-971-SAGE, 888-971-7243. Do not leave town. Well done.
9: Good to see you, honey.
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0: board. The FAA confirms the U.S. Coast Guard rescued everyone on board after a plane took off from the Bahamas and went down in the Atlantic about 50 miles off the east of Florida's Vero Beach Regional Airport. I'm Jim Roop.
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2: But on this afternoon, we are backed up and jammed on I-25. Very heavy, traveling out of downtown. Crash on southbound I-25 before 8th Avenue, blocking the three left lanes. There's a problem down south, southbound I-25 near Castle Pine, stall clear. Crash on northbound I-25 up near E-470 Northwest Parkway, now in the shoulder. And a crash up on the turnpike, this is eastbound 36 before Wadsworth in the right lane. With traffic, I'm Susan Phelan.
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4: Today, with the forecast finishing up our Tuesday, our skies in the Denver metro will stay mostly clear. After a mild day, temps tonight still mild in the lower to mid 50s. Winds will start to get breezy out of the south and eventually shift west to northwest into the day on Wednesday. Highs Wednesday will be middle and upper 80s with a slight chance for a late day or evening thunderstorm. Clouds will stick around Wednesday night with lows in the middle and upper 50s. Middle and upper 80s will wrap up the work week with middle 80s and sunny skies sticking around Saturday. I'm day weather meteorologist on Watson.
5: Current temperature
6: 77 degrees.
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15: 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Welcome to the program. 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
19: 888-971-SAGE, 888-971-7243. I am Larry Elder. We are Salem News Channel. Before we get to the war against Iran, just want to reiterate what Dave Rubin and I were just now talking about. Among respondents who identify as

0: Talk 710 update.
1: President Trump's feeling upbeat about his official state visit to China. Before leaving today, he said exciting things are going to happen when he meets with Chinese President Xi Jinping, including a long talk about Iran.
2: I think he's been relatively good, to be honest with you.
1: China and Iran have a close strategic partnership, but Trump says he doesn't think China needs to intervene in the war. A Pentagon official testifying before a House Appropriations Subcommittee today said the cost of the Iran war has risen to $29 billion. That's up from $25 billion late last month. A small plane went off the Florida Central Coast today with 10 people on board. The FAA confirms the U.S. Coast Guard rescued everyone on board after a plane took off from the Bahamas and then went down in the Atlantic Ocean about 50 miles east of Florida's Vero Beach Regional Airport. There were thunderstorms in the region when the plane went down. The cause of the crash remains unknown, though. I'm Jim Roop.
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4: Back up on the Boulder Turnpike. Crash there. It's eastbound 36 between Flatiron Crossing and Wadsworth. Two right lanes are blocked. Eastbound 36 back to Foothills Parkway. It's at least a 20-minute delay trying to get through there. Southbound I-25 jammed up through downtown. The problem is southbound I-25 before 8th Avenue crash in the left lane. There's also a wreck northbound I-25 up near E-470 just clear to the shoulder. With traffic, I'm Susan Thielen.
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6: Good day with the forecast finishing up our Tuesday. Our skies in the Denver Metro will stay mostly clear. After a mild day, temps tonight still mild in the lower to mid-50s. Winds will start to get breezy out of the south and eventually shift west to northwest into the day on Wednesday. Highs Wednesday will be middle and upper 80s with a slight chance for a late day or evening thunderstorm. Clouds will stick around Wednesday night with lows in the middle and upper 50s. Middle and upper 80s will wrap up the work week with middle 80s and sunny skies sticking around Saturday. I'm Day Weather Meteorologist Don Watson.
7: Current temperature,
8: 77 degrees.
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4: Thunder swept the Lakers out of the playoffs with a 115-110 win in Game 4. LeBron James finished with 24 points in what could be his final NBA game.
9: I don't know what the future holds for me, obviously, as it stands right now tonight. I got a lot of time. I'll sit back like I think I said it last year after we lost. I'll go back and recalibrate with my family and talk with them. And when the time comes, I'm obviously, you guys will know.
4: In the East, the Cavs with a 22-0 run to start the third quarter beat the Pistons 112-103 to even the series at 2. Donovan Mitchell exploded for 39 second-half points, tying an NBA playoff record, finished the game with 43. Stanley Cup playoffs, Avs beat the Wild 5-2, take a 3-1 lead in the second-round series. The NFL full schedule will be released Thursday night, but of course, leaks already out, like the Bills will play their first regular season game in their new stadium, week 2 against the Lions. That's sports. I'm Ron Zamos.
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12: 888-971-SAGE, 888-971-7243. I'm Larry Elder. We are Salem News Channel. Jeff is in Aurora, Colorado. Jeff, you're on the Larry Elder Show. Thank you so much for calling.
13: Thanks for taking my call, Larry. Appreciate all the good work you're doing. My question was, how does one get confidence they're given to the right charity? Like, I donated to your angel tree yesterday. I feel like I can trust you. But I was told years ago that they're only required by federal law to give like 13.5% of the donations to the actual charity. That kind of turned me off on different charities, and I gave a little bit to the Texas thing a couple of years ago when they had that catastrophe down there, but I kind of backed off on it, and I was wondering if there's any truth to what I heard or how you could give me a little confidence to feel like I'm actually helping somebody if I give to a charity.
12: Well, Jeff, it's an excellent question. And for me, whenever I'm asked to do something, as I said before, I like to go out and actually see what they're doing. There are also agencies that rate charities based upon how much money gets down to the intended beneficiaries. And I know that Food for the Poor has an extremely high rating. There is a trust factor that I've got to have before I get involved. And I've been involved with Angel Tree for over 10 years now, almost 11 years. Same thing with Food for the Poor. But again, there are agencies that rate charities based upon whether or not the overhead is excessive, whether or not the CEO has an excessive salary. So you can actually go online and check out various charities to find out how they rate. There are a number of them that I personally donate to. But again, you can go online and check things out. And for me, I've gone not just that, but I've also gone to the location. I've gone to Guatemala. I've seen what they're doing. I've met some of the executives at, for example, Food for the Poor, to make sure that when I go in the air and I use what I hope to be my credibility to advance the agenda of these various charities, that I've done my homework so that you can feel confident when you pick up the phone or go to my website and make a donation. So, Jeff, thank you very much for the call. I appreciate it. Now, we have another maybe 90 minutes or so to go on the show. I spent a lot of time with Dave Rubin, more time than I thought we were going to spend because I was enjoying it so much. So I want to get through some of the items I prepared for you, including this exchange between Kash Patel, the head of the FBI, and Senator Van Hollen from Maryland. Number 51.
7: I lied to Congress.
14: I didn't ask you that.
7: Lied to Congress is you.
14: You. And I'm not testifying here, sir, and I don't lie.
7: Maybe the next time you run up a $7,000 bar tab, we can talk about it.
14: Well, see, there you go. Lying again. You suggested
7: it's in the FEC report. I'll post it right now.
14: You suggested it was public. It wasn't public money, as you know. That was for a 50-member staff party.
7: So it was a $7,000 bar tab.
14: Mr. Patel, okay. I'm glad. Let me just say in closing, Mr. Chairman, two things.
12: One of the reasons President Trump has chosen people like Kash Patel, like people like Pete Hegseth, people like J.D. Vance, people like Marco Rubio, is that they're articulate, they're tough, they fight back, and they won't be pushed around. There is a deep state. We've told you the polls of people who work for government at a certain level, who voted for Joe Biden, voted for Kamala Harris. A substantial number of them say, if given a lawful order that I don't like, I won't comply. These are people who work for taxpayers. Elections have consequences. And there are public employees who are literally saying, I don't like Donald Trump. I don't like his policies. And even though the policies are legal, I don't like them, and therefore I'm not going to comply. Now, we found out this crossfire hurricane operation that Barack Obama authorized in the waning days of his administration was all designed to make half the country feel that Donald Trump was not properly elected. It was all BS. The intelligence community did not believe the Russians are trying to get him elected. They believed that Russia was trying to sow confusion and doubt about the integrity of our elections, but they weren't trying to get Donald Trump elected. Yet that is what Trump 1.0 spent over half his term fighting. And then this lawfare against this man, virtually none of these suits have gone anywhere. And so people like Kash Patel, they've had it. They know the vermin in the FBI that followed all of these orders, knowing full well that they were, if not unlawful, certainly were not based in any factual information. And they're pushing back. I'm Larry Elder.
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24: 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John Fetterman appeared on the podcast hosted by Bill Maher. And it's very interesting how they agreed on Trump derangement syndrome, although I don't believe they used that term. Number 32.
25: The things that he says aloud, the way he just voices
1: his interior monologue. There is something not exactly psychologically normal about someone who just vomits their interior monologue, but it gives him a authenticity with people that no one else can possibly match. I saw his interview with Norah O'Donnell after the shooting, like the next day, and she quotes the assassin who called him a pedophile, Hitler, or whatever he called. Yeah. I mean, you know, could any of the things be true? Yes, anything could be true, but like to just go right to, it's the ballroom syndrome again. Let's just go right to the worst thing because we hate this guy. And that awful lot. I could see both sides. As a reporter, it is news. Also, it's giving access to the president from the terrorist, I would say, that's terrorism, assassination, nut. You're giving his message. Okay, you could make a case for either one, but his reaction immediately was to her, you're a terrible person. And he didn't just think it. Like any politician, that's exactly what they're thinking. He just says it. Like, if that's what's in his head, you're a horrible person. You're a terrible, you're a disgrace, you're a horrible person. And it's like, it's at the same time horrifying and also like, it's kind of like refreshing. It's shockingly the honesty. As someone who loves honesty and has made my career about it as much as I could, it is, it's, there's some level of it where you tip your hat and you go, wow, total honesty. You're a horrible person, and I'm just going to say it.
2: The ultimate, the quiet piggy.
1: Right.
2: Yeah. That's the president of America.
1: No,
2: that's your quiet.
1: That's why
2: it's like all you can do is just, you know, like.
1: I don't get mad when he sends out these tweets anymore about me. It's like, because the next day, I feel like it's forgotten. Yeah, I don't know.
2: A long time ago, yeah.
1: I don't know if he remembers.
24: Speaking of the ballroom, number 48.
5: So what happened is we have a ballroom that's under budget. It's going up right here. I've doubled the size of it because we obviously need that. And we're right now on budget, under budget, and ahead of schedule. I doubled the size of it, you dumb person. Double the size. You are not a smart person. Right over here. What about right over here? And based on a lot of things that have happened over the last year, we doubled the size of the ballroom. So we're going to have a ballroom that's appropriate for the White House. We doubled the size. The ballroom now is ahead of schedule, and it's a little bit under budget, depending on the finishes that we use.
24: So Bill Maher and John Fetterman talked about the angst over the ballroom, number 30.
1: The ballroom. Trump's ballroom.
2: You think, can we talk about that? It's like,
1: who gives this?
2: It's like, yes, you need, I mean, you've been there, I'm sure. You'd seen, like, they have these tents, and it's crazy. And, like, now, I was a table away when that assassination.
1: Oh, you were?
2: And it just, I'm like, I was stunned just walking in. You have the entire line of succession right there. And, could you just imagine? I mean, we all remember Oklahoma bomb, right?
1: Yes.
2: They could have had someone, you know, in a room up there, boom, and you could have decapitated the, you know, our nation just in one thing with, you know, a couple thousand dollars of dynamite and thing. It's,
1: and again, you can be, as we do, opposing Trump on everything that's important, but if you are a person out there who just hates the ballroom, that is a Rorschach test on you, that you go by the, if I hate this person, then I just have to hate everything they do.
2: Yeah.
1: And it's silly, because this is the United States of America. We do need a place to have state dinners. You know what it is, John? It's the it's the word ballroom. It's a funny word. Yeah. It connotes like some sort of gallivanting around an 18th century fops with powdered wig. A ballroom. If they called it, we're putting in a state dinner. pavilion.
2: Absolutely. And from a security issue too. Now, as drone technology continue to evolve, it creates it even more dangerous. And the thing, like, by the time we will be forced to vote on that, you know, and then I'll be like, do I vote no because because oh yeah, we have to hate them. Right. You know, I mean, but we can't just acknowledge, yeah, we should have a facility to accommodate these kinds of events. And you know, I've followed your story, how long it took you to build your structure, right? I mean, this thing won't even be finished by the time he's done.
1: Right.
2: And this idea, he's not going to build a Dave and Buster's. I mean, it's just going to be a ballroom.
1: Are they going to make you vote on this?
2: I mean,
1: because it's publicly funded.
2: Regardless, at this point, whatever's damage done already, because I haven't described it as disgusting or terrible. And if you use private money, that's terrible. If you use public money, well, that's outrageous. And now,
1: meanwhile, the money is like one angstrom unit of a percentage point of what our budget is. So it doesn't matter anyway. It's couch money.
2: In my race in 22 was spent $330 million. That was the record at that time. That's quaint compared to 24. And watch the cycle this year. Senate seats are going to be spending much more than just that to build a legacy structure for the White House, and that's only going to be used from presidents that are not going to be him.
1: And 300.
24: Who knew that John Fetterman would be the common sense of the Democrat Party? Question. Ever been in a bad relationship? You know, the kind that just wears you down? You settle in even though deep down you know this isn't how it's supposed to be. 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
4: Traffic on the Boulder Turnpike jammed up with a crash. Eastbound 36 between Flatiron Crossing and Wadsworth had the two right lanes blocked off. Left side of the highway getting by, it's over a 30-minute backup jam to Foothills. Also a crash on southbound Foothills approaching US 36. Heavy traffic through downtown starting to get a little better. Southbound I-25 crash at 8th Avenue clear. Colfax to C-470 about 35 minutes. With traffic, I'm Susan Phelan.
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24: 888-971-SAGE, 888-971-7243, Larry Elder. Salem News Channel. Nick Shirley visits Cuba and sees communism up close and personal. We were going to get to that yesterday, didn't get to it, so we'll try and get it between now and the close of the show. The Georgia Senator Raphael Warnock says one black man voting for Donald Trump is too many. Now, didn't Biden say something similar to Charlemagne the God and later on apologize for it? Because it was deemed to be racist, that if you are black and you vote for anybody other than a Democrat, you're not really black anymore. All of this and more, 888-971-SAGE. Rick is in Glendale. Rick, you're on the Larry Elder Show. Thank you for calling.
9: Hey, Larry, love your show. It's Lawndale.
24: I'm sorry.
9: To be a little more specific. That's
24: sorry.
9: Okay. Love you anyway. wondering if you're going to touch on anything with, I think her name is Elaine Wang, the Democratic Chinese mayor from Arcadia, who just resigned and is going to plead guilty to Chinese informant or something like that.
24: Yeah, I was going to say former mayor now of Arcadia.
9: Exactly.
24: Do you know what she did?
9: I do not know, and I don't know what power Arcadia would have with the Chinese government.
24: I don't know whether it was money. I don't know whether it was money well invested, and it doesn't say how much money she was paid. But she was, and by the way, she pled guilty, so she clearly did it, and she cooperated with China for a couple of years through a website, which supposedly served Chinese Americans. And they published a bunch of propaganda, including denying that genocide was going on, denying that there were forced labor camps by the Uyghurs. She admitted it.
9: Wow.
24: Yeah. And by the way, she had a fiancé who also did the same thing. Fiancé, by the way, was busted earlier this year, sentenced to 4 years in prison. She could face as much as 10 years in prison. She's out right now, but she hasn't been sentenced yet, so we don't quite know what's going to happen to her. I'd love to know how much she got, but I had the same reaction, Rick. What does the mayor of Arcadia, what kind of power does she have that China would pay her money to publish a bunch of crap that probably nobody will even see or read?
9: Exactly. It's like, this is the first time I've heard of her.
24: Yeah. Well, thank you very much for that. I appreciate it. Yeah, Elaine Wang, former mayor of Arcadia, and entered into a plea agreement and admitted that she worked on behalf of the Chinese government as part of a propaganda operation targeting certain audiences in the country, denying that China was engaging in genocide, denying that they were putting Uyghurs in forced labor camps. She said, there's no genocide. There's no such thing as forced labor in any production activity, including cotton production. By the way, after the article was published, apparently she responded, "Thank you, leader," when she got praise from the website's page views. She also let the Chinese know how many views she got, so I guess she was letting them know they were getting a good return on their money. This is how diabolical China is. Don't be misled. 888-971-SAGE. I'm Larry Elder.
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14: President Trump says, quote, "We'll see what happens with Iran," end quote, as peace talks appear to remain stalled. He says, though, there is a red line, and he's serious about it.
5: "We don't play games. They're not going to have a nuclear weapon."
14: Before departing the White House for his state visit to China, Trump told reporters the U.S. will only make a good deal with Iran that benefits the American people. He's not playing.
5: "We'll win it peacefully or otherwise. Their Navy's gone. Their Air Force is gone. Every single element of their war machine is gone."
14: The president says his team is discussing Iran on this long flight to China. Alligator Alcatraz is soon shutting down. According to multiple reports, vendors hired to operate the immigration detention facility in South Florida's Everglades have been told by government officials that the facility will soon close. The 1,400 detainees still housed at the facility will reportedly be removed in the near future. eBay is rejecting GameStop's takeover bid.
15: The auction site called GameStop CEO Ryan Cohen's unsolicited $56 billion proposal neither credible nor attractive. Among the concerns eBay cited included the uncertainty regarding the video game retailer's financing proposal. GameStop had said it had a $20 billion financing commitment along with $9 billion in cash, leaving a big funding gap. Cohen previously told CNBC he was ready to take his offer directly to shareholders if eBay rejected the proposal. I'm at Mattinson.
14: The wild weather continues. Several regions of the U.S. are set to be gripped by a powerful weather system this week. The Pacific Northwest could get drenched by rounds of light to moderate rain until